0: And so basically, in order to understand the Bible, you're going to have to study and you're going to have to work at it. It says, study to show thyself approved unto God, a workman that needeth not to be ashamed. It takes work to understand the Bible. You simply cannot spend 5 or 10 minutes a day in the Word of God and expect to really understand the Bible. And so our heart's desire has been to bring you a series of lessons on how to rightly divide the Word of God, give you some foundational truths, foundational material that you can build upon in order to better understand the Bible as a whole. And so we've looked at a lot of different divisions in the Bible. We've looked at a lot of different things that we are to rightly divide. We talked about the two kingdoms. We talked about different baptisms. We talked about different judgments. We talked about the Jew, the Gentile, and the church, and so on. And then in our last lesson, we began to look at different resurrections in the Word of God. We looked at Lazarus in John chapter 11. We looked at Enoch in Genesis chapter 5. We looked at Elijah in 2 Kings chapter 2, the widow's son of 1 Kings 17, and then various other resurrections in the Bible like Tabitha and Eutychus and Moses and Elijah. We looked at the dead man who touched Elisha's bones and was resurrected in 2 Kings chapter 13. And so we basically just looked at a lot of different resurrections in the Word of God in order to lay the groundwork for seven key resurrections, what we're calling seven of the key resurrections in the Bible. And of course, first and foremost being the resurrection of the Lord Jesus Christ, which we're going to talk about first this lesson. Now, in 1 Corinthians 15, chapter 20, the Bible says, 1 Corinthians chapter 15, verse 20, but now is Christ risen from the dead and become the first fruits of them that slept. And so we're going to talk about the resurrection of Jesus Christ, but it might be helpful if we mention what is meant by the first fruits. It says that he is risen from the dead and become the first fruits of them that slept. What is meant by first fruits? Let's take our Bible and go to Revelation chapter 20. Before we talk about the resurrection of Jesus Christ, this might be helpful to understand different resurrections in the Bible. And so in Revelation chapter 20, we come to one of the great chapters in the Word of God. This particular chapter has something to say about what is called the millennial reign of Jesus Christ, when He's going to return to this earth and set up an earthly kingdom. For some reason, some people do not believe that, but it is what the Bible teaches. As a matter of fact, many, many prophecies in the Bible, probably over 60% of the prophecies in the Bible, maybe even 70, 80% of the prophecies about the second advent or the second coming, have to do with this particular subject of Jesus Christ coming back to this earth and setting up a kingdom. And that is what Revelation chapter 20 is about. But remember, we're looking at 1 Corinthians 15 and why it uses the word first fruits. The Bible says in Revelation chapter 20, and I saw an angel come down from heaven, having the key of the bottomless pit and a great chain in his hand. And he laid hold on the dragon, that old serpent, which is the devil and Satan, and bound him 1,000 years and cast him into the bottomless pit and shut him up and set a seal upon him that he should deceive the nations no more till the 1,000 years should be fulfilled. What a wonderful time that's going to be when Satan himself is bound for 1,000 years and will have no part of this earth and will not be able to influence anybody for 1,000 years. But then the Bible says, and after that, he must be loosed a little season. And I saw thrones, and they sat upon them, and judgment was given unto them. And I saw the souls of them that were beheaded for the witness of Jesus and for the Word of God, and which had not worshipped the beast, neither his image, neither had received his mark upon their foreheads or in their hands. And they lived and reigned with Christ 1,000 years. Now, of course, we'd love to talk about those four verses in Revelation 20, and we will in a future study. But the fifth verse is what I'm looking for. We're talking about Jesus Christ becoming the first fruits. And the Bible says in Revelation chapter 20, verse 5, but the rest of the dead lived not again until the 1,000 years were finished. This is the first resurrection. Now, what is the first resurrection? Well, I'd like for you to consider looking at the resurrection, the first resurrection, like a garden. When you plant a garden and you look forward to harvesting that garden, you go out there as you begin to see the ears of corn get close to being ripe, or that first tomato that you want to pull off of that vine, or those potatoes that have blooms and then blossom out, and you see those plants above the ground, and you're looking forward to digging and getting that first potato out of your garden. As a matter of fact, Jesus said, except a corn of wheat fall into the ground and die, it abideth alone. And so he uses the analogy as well. And so when you plant that garden and you can't hardly wait to go out there and get you some vegetables, you go out there and sure enough, there's only a few ripe tomatoes. There's only a few that are ready, and you, matter of fact, you pick them when they're just even a little green, and so you pull off that tomato or that ear of corn, and you're anxious to get it, but most of it's not ready, so you just get a few off of that, what we'll call the first fruits. And then later on, when everything has ripened, you'll go and harvest your garden, and you'll get just about everything that's left, but there might be just a few ears or maybe a few more tomatoes that you could leave because they're not quite ready yet. And so we'll call that first part of your garden the first fruits, and then that main part of your garden the harvest, and then later on you'll go back and get the gleanings, if you will. Well, let's look at the first resurrection. Jesus Christ and the Old Testament saints would be the first fruits. That's what we're going to talk about in just a moment. The rapture would be the harvest. That's when the Lord comes back to get the bride of Christ. He comes back to get His church. That's the main harvest, if you will. And then after the tribulation, folks that endured to the end or were martyred for their faith, that would be the gleanings. And so we have the first fruits, the harvest, and the gleanings. The first fruits being Jesus Christ and the Old Testament saints. The harvest being the rapture of the church, and the gleanings being the tribulation saints. And all three of those make up the first resurrection. And so when the Bible says in 1 Corinthians chapter 15, verse 20, "But now is Christ risen from the dead and become the first fruits of them that slept," the first fruit would be Jesus Christ and the Old Testament saints. Now, first fruits, of course, indicates that others are coming. Praise the Lord for that. Now, why is it so important to believe in the resurrection? Why is it so important for us to talk about this subject of the resurrection? Well, the Bible says in 1 Corinthians 15, 1, "Moreover, brethren, I declare unto you the gospel which I preached unto you." Paul says, "I declare unto you the gospel which I preached unto you," and then he's going to tell you what that gospel is. He said, "which also ye have received, and wherein ye stand, by which also ye are saved." The gospel by which ye are saved. We better know what that gospel is. What is the gospel that leads to salvation? What is the gospel that saves us? He says, "by which also ye are saved, if ye keep in memory what I preached unto you, unless ye have believed in vain. For I delivered unto you first of all that which I also received, how that Christ died for our sins according to the Scriptures, and that He was buried, and that He rose again the third day according to the Scriptures." Now listen to what Paul said in Romans 2:16. "In the day when God shall judge the secrets of men," listen, "by Jesus Christ according to my gospel." Paul the Apostle said that we're going to be judged according to His gospel. What is His gospel? It is the death, burial, and resurrection of Jesus Christ. Do you know what the Bible says in Romans chapter 10, verse 9? Why is the resurrection so important? The Bible says in Romans chapter 10, verse 9, "that if thou shalt confess with thy mouth the Lord Jesus, and shalt believe in thine heart that God hath raised Him from the dead, thou shalt be saved." You see, the gospel that leads to salvation, the gospel by which we are saved, is the gospel of the death, burial, and resurrection of Jesus Christ. It is not the gospel of good works. It is not the gospel of baptism. It is not the gospel of church membership. It's not the gospel of religion. It is the gospel of the death, burial, and resurrection of Jesus Christ. Now, why is that so important that we emphasize this? Well, here's what Paul the Apostle said in Galatians chapter 1. Listen to the words of Paul and why I think it is so important that you understand the subject of the resurrection. The Bible says in Galatians 1:6, "I marvel that ye are so soon removed from Him that called you into the grace of Christ unto another gospel, which is not another, but there would be some that trouble you and would pervert the gospel of Christ." Well, I've heard preachers say that it didn't matter if Jesus Christ shed His blood, and yet the Bible says without the shedding of blood, there is no remissions. I've heard people say that it doesn't matter if we believe in the miracles of the Bible and so on and so forth. Listen, the gospel is the death, the burial, and the resurrection of Jesus Christ. And one of the reasons that is so important is because there are a lot of people presenting a Christ that is not the Christ of the Bible. The Christ of the Bible went to a grave, came out on the third day victoriously, and is alive forevermore. The gospel, you see, is the death, burial, and resurrection of Jesus Christ. And the reason that's important is, number one, it's the gospel by which we are saved. But secondly, let me say this, the Christian life is not you trying to be a better person. The Christian life is not you trying to live up to the Ten Commandments or a moral standard or trying to be what someone expects you to be. The Christian life is Christ in you, the hope of glory. You know what the Bible says in Colossians chapter 1? Verse 27, Colossians chapter 1 and verse 27, here's what the Bible says relating it to this subject. to whom God would make known what is the riches of the glory of this mystery among the Gentiles, which is, listen, Christ in you, the hope of glory. You see, the Christian life is probably, in a nutshell, you could probably say it's wrapped up in Galatians 2, verse 20. One of my favorite verses in the Word of God, Galatians chapter 2, verse 20, Paul the Apostle said, I am crucified with Christ, nevertheless I live, yet not I, but Christ liveth in me. And the life which I now live in the flesh, I live by the faith of the Son of God, who loved me and gave himself for me. You see, there it is. Jesus Christ loved me, gave himself for me, but he didn't just die. He's alive now because he lives in me. You see, the Christian life is Christ living through you. It's not you trying to be the best you can be. As a matter of fact, I am crucified with Christ, so I must die to self. The old man is no good. My flesh is no good. Paul says, within my flesh, in Romans chapter 7, within my flesh dwelleth no good thing. So why is this subject of the resurrection so important? Because he lives in me. If I'm saved, Jesus Christ is the Christian life. It's Christ, Christianity. It's not churchianity. It's not religiosity, but it's Christianity. It's Christ living in and through the believer. Now, let's get to the subject of the resurrection. And of course, we won't finish it in this lesson. We're going to run out of time real fast. But what I want you to understand is we're talking about the resurrection as a practical doctrine, a practical subject. In other words, it's not just so that you can talk about how great it is that your Savior died for you and that he victoriously, miraculously, unbelievably almost came up out of the grave. What a wonderful thing that is. Yes, it's wonderful. But it's also practical. In other words, the Bible says this in 1 Corinthians chapter 15. Let's go back to 1 Corinthians chapter 15 and verse 19. The Bible says, if in this life only we have hope in Christ, we are of all men most miserable. So it's not just about this life, it's about the next life. You understand, 1 Corinthians 15 is a chapter devoted to the subject of the resurrection, and it's a very practical subject. The Bible says this in verse 33, right in the middle of this great chapter on the resurrection, awake to righteousness and sin not. Now imagine that. Awake to righteousness and sin not. How in the world is that possible? The only way that is possible is for Jesus Christ to live through you. It says, and sin not, for some have not the knowledge of God. I speak this to your shame. If we really believe what we claim we believe, then we ought to be out broadcasting, publicizing. We ought to be making it clear that Jesus Christ is alive and that he's coming back, and that it's the gospel of the death, burial, and resurrection Jesus Christ that can lead to your salvation. As a matter of fact, I'm talking about it being practical and it being a part of everyday life. The Bible says in 1 Corinthians chapter 15, verse 55, O death, where is thy sting? O grave, where is thy victory? The sting of death is sin, and the strength of sin is the law. But thanks be to God, which giveth us the victory through our Lord Jesus Christ. You see, because of the resurrection, the grave does not have the sting. Death does not have the victory. Jesus Christ does. This subject of the resurrection affects every aspect of our lives. It affects everything in the Christian life. And so we need to better understand this subject of the resurrection of Jesus Christ. We're out of time once again. I appreciate you listening. Hope you'll listen again next time, and may the Lord bless you as you serve him.
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get to know the Lord Jesus Christ and why He came into this world. 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

0: Did our genius evolve, or was early man smarter than we think? The answer next on today's Creation Moments. And now, here's our Creation Moments host, Ian Taylor.
1: We have for so long been led to believe that early man evolved from the animal kingdom and thus began with little intelligence. But is our mental capacity today really the result of evolution from brute beginnings? From time to time, there are individuals whose mental capacity far exceeds their need of it, and this presents a challenge to the theory of evolution. A recent example was George Koltanovsky, international chess grandmaster. In 1960, he played against 56 other chess masters simultaneously, won 50 games and drew 6. He took about 10 seconds per move, and throughout the entire 9-hour marathon was blindfolded. This is an incredible achievement of the human memory. Evolution is said to depend upon chance mutations giving the individual a survival advantage, but it is difficult to see how this would explain George Koltanovsky's extraordinary memory capacity. It is sometimes suggested that most of us only use part of our brain capacity, whereas the genius uses almost all of it. But why would an evolutionary process have given us all this capacity in the first place? A far more reasonable argument is that today's genius is simply an unusual retention of ancestral brain capacity, reminding us that God created man in his own image.
0: For more information, visit us online at creationmoments.com. 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

0: We're here in the Antarctic, where Amazing Alan will jump off this cliff with nothing to prevent him from hitting the icy water below but this thread attached to his Bermuda shorts.
1: Guys, what happened to the industrial strength bungee cord?
0: Alan, this thread illustrates how most people put their trust in doing good deeds to get to heaven.
1: Well, I'd rather trust a huge bungee cord.
0: A bungee cord would be more representative of God's ability to save you.
1: Well, why don't we illustrate trusting in God instead of trusting our good deeds?
0: Then we wouldn't need a stuntman.
1: Oh, well, this thread's awfully small.
0: And so are our good deeds compared to a holy and perfect God. Okay, let's go.
1: Well, is this thread tied on tight? Wait!
0: Oh! Okay, let's lower the bungee cord to get him out.
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0: Broadcasting from the heart of Jesus, this is Anchor Radio. The Anchor is Jesus Ministries is a ministry of the Berean Bible Baptist Church, Echoland. In Davao City, your access to the truth is Anchor Radio, proclaiming Jesus saves. Jesus saves.
1: You should always tell the truth. Jesus said He is the truth. The Lord is our God of truth and without iniquity, just and right is He. The Holy Spirit is called the Spirit of truth and will guide you into all truth and to tell the truth. Jesus told us of the devil that he was a murderer from the beginning and abode not in the truth because there is no truth in him, that is, in the devil. When he, the devil, speaketh a lie, he speaketh of his own, for he is a liar and the father of it. Don't ever tell a lie. Always tell the truth. God said, one that speaks a lie shall not go unpunished. And God says He hates lying lips. The way to not tell a lie is always tell the truth.
2: Now, if we're going to have marriage by divine design, I want you to remember some things. And as I give this message, I'd like you to write down the Bible verses.
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4: Thank you for joining us today. This is Pastor Clarence Sexton from the Temple Baptist Church in Crown College in Knoxville, Tennessee. And we're beginning an exciting series today that I know is going to be a tremendous help to you. It's on the Christian home. And we begin with determined to have a Christian home.

over 70% of the American population said that we are in a moral values crisis in America. And if the right candidate was running for office promoting moral values, that they would vote for that right candidate promoting moral values. But at the same time, over 70% of the American population believes there are absolutely no absolutes. There's no group of moral values that we could group together and all agree on. So if they're saying that our crisis is a crisis of moral values, and at the same time saying out the other side of their mouth that they cannot agree on what is morally right, then it is absolutely impossible to ever change the moral downslide that we have as a nation. Where does that leave the Christian? Where does that leave the family that wants to raise children to grow up with their beliefs and values rooted in the Word of God? Where does that leave us, those of us who believe that God has a divine design for marriage? Where it leaves us is with no options. We must simply go back to the Garden of Eden and take God's Word as it is, and as Bible-believing Christians, practice nothing else except what we find in this book. Now, if we're going to have marriage by divine design, I want you to remember some things. And as I give this message, I'd like you to write down the Bible verses, because your children are going to ask you questions that you need to answer. And the answers need to be more than your opinion, because they're going to be bombarded with what they have been told is a majority opinion that differs with your opinion. So we must firmly fix that the Bible is the inerrant Word of God. It is God's Word for all time. And that God's children must, with the help of their God, seek to adhere to the standards of God's Word. If we're going to have marriage, which is at the foundation of all of civilization, and marriage according to divine design, then we find that God has designed marriage with a pattern. A pattern. He's made it simple to see that pattern. It is a pattern we can follow. Let's read again what we find in the Bible in Genesis chapter 2. The Bible says in verse 21, "And the Lord caused a deep sleep to fall upon Adam, and he slept, and he took one of his ribs and closed up the flesh instead thereof. And the rib which the Lord God had taken from man made he a woman and brought her unto the man. And Adam said, This is now bone of my bone and flesh of my flesh. She should be called woman, because she was taken out of man. Therefore shall a man leave his father and his mother, and shall cleave unto his wife, and they shall be one flesh." Now we all know that if we believe the story that God gives us here, and I certainly do believe it, that God created Adam from the dust of the earth, and he took a rib out of Adam and created Eve to be his helpmate. Just as God's Word states it. Once I got past the first verse in the Bible, in the first chapter, in the beginning, God created heaven and the earth, I haven't had any trouble with anything else in the Bible. Amen. It's all God's Word. It's all true. But the Bible says that a man is to leave father and mother, but we all know that Adam nor Eve had father or mother as far as earthly father or mother is concerned. But in that, God gave a pattern that a man is to leave father and mother. He is a child of his parents, and when he takes upon the responsibility of marriage, he is to have the authority of his own home, no longer to be treated as a child by his mom and dad, no longer to depend upon his mother and father as a child would depend upon his mother and father. That does not mean that he has to leave town. It may mean even in some instances that he lives in the same dwelling, though that can become difficult. But it does mean that he does not depend upon them
as a child would depend upon his mother and father, that he leaves mother and father and cleaves to his wife. And without that leaving, there cannot be that cleaving that brings oneness in marriage. If you turn with me also in the book of Genesis, to Genesis chapter 5, the Bible says in verse 1, this is the book of the generations of Adam. In the day that God created man, in the likeness of God made he him. Male and female created he them, and blessed them, and called their name Adam in the day when they were created. And the Bible says in verse 3 of Genesis chapter 5, and Adam lived 130 years and begat a son in his own likeness after his image, and called his name Seth. And the days of Adam after he had begotten Seth were 800 years, and he begat sons and daughters. And all the days that Adam lived were 930 years, and he died. Notice verse 2 says, male and female created he them. This is God's pattern, that a man is to marry a woman is to marry a man. A man is not to marry a man, and a woman is not to marry a woman. Now, if we're going to have marriage according to God's design, then we must follow what God has said, that a man is to marry a woman, and a woman is to marry a man. Let's look again in the Bible, in the book of Leviticus, if you'll turn there, please. In Leviticus chapter 18, and while you're turning, did you ever imagine that you'd have to deal with such issues? Did you ever imagine that in our world we'd have to try to explain such things to children? But yet we find early on in Scripture that people had to deal with these same problems. And God gave answers to them centuries ago, and the answers that he gave to them centuries ago are still the answers that we need in this perplexing generation in which we live. The Bible says in Leviticus chapter 18 and verse 22, thou shalt not lie with mankind as with womankind. It is abomination. Now, let's look closer at that verse. Thou shalt not lie, thou shalt not lie with mankind as with womankind. It is an abomination. This does not mean that a fellow cannot lay down somewhere and rest, and there's some other fellow lying down somewhere resting near him. This has to do with a sexual relationship. And the Bible says that a man should not have that relationship with another man, and a woman should not have that relationship with another woman. That's plainly taught in God's Word. Now, to have a relationship as a man with another man, and a woman to have a relationship sexually with another woman, means they have rejected God's Word. The Bible says this is an abomination. Now, that's an interesting word. We use it often around a religious setting or a church setting, but it is a very powerful word. It has to do with the subject of sin, and not just any sin, but the most hideous of all sins being practiced in any civilization. God says not only is this sinful, it is at the lowest rung of sinful behavior. This is an abomination. It is not something to be promoted. It is not something to be applauded. God says this is an abomination. Now, the thing that should convict us is not the matter of whether or not we're going to practice this sin, this abomination of men with men or women with women, but the thing that should convict us is that as Christians, we should set such wonderful examples in our own marriage that young people beholding our relationship with our husbands and wives should want that admiration passed on to them. We should say, Lord, help me to live in such a way before young people and old people that they see the marvelous marriage we have and desire to have that in their own lives. To be examples, exemplary in our marriage as Christians. Marriage by divine design is according to a pattern God has said in His Word. A pattern.
Now, if you think, well, I have my children in a Christian school, I have a Christian home, I'm going to teach this to my children, that's all they need. Every once in a while, I'm going to mention something about this. Then you fail to realize we're in a war. And don't be so naive as to think that your children aren't going to come into contact with many other children who are going to grow up with a whole different value system than they have. And they're going to be challenged. They're going to be challenged about what they believe, what they've been taught. And you may be thinking about this point in time that if you just teach them what is true, that's enough. If you just bombard them with the verses from the Bible, that's enough. If you just send them to a Christian school, that's enough. If you just get them in Sunday school, that's enough. But I'm going to tell you something. If they do not see Christian marriage lived out in your home, no amount of Sunday school, no amount of Christian school, and no amount of church attendance is going to get the job done. It doesn't work that way. May God in heaven help us to have a marriage that is truly by divine design, a pattern. The second thing we see in this marriage by divine design is the matter of purity. Purity. Purity. Now I'd like you to turn with me in your Bibles, if you would please, in the New Testament to the book of Hebrews, the 13th chapter. And we'll begin reading with verse 1. The Bible says, "Let brotherly love continue. Be not forgetful to entertain strangers, for thereby some have entertained angels unawares. Remember them that are in bonds as bound with them, and them which suffer adversity, as being yourselves also in the body." And then we come to verse 4 of Hebrews chapter 13, and the Bible says, "Marriage is honorable in all, and the bed undefiled, but whoremongers and adulterers God will judge."

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I hope you'll get all of these messages you're hearing in book form. You can order the book on the Christian Home from crownchristianpublications.com or go online at Faith for the Family and go to the bookstore there at faithforthefamily.com. But I hope you'll get it real soon and pray that these messages on the home will be a tremendous help and encouragement to others. Invite people to be listening. And now may God bless you as you listen to our choir singing, Look Unto Jesus.

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1: I joined the Navy right out of high school and learned to drink with the guys. Then came drugs. First, marijuana, which seemed harmless and fun, followed by LSD, which sent me into another world. My wife worried, but I assured her I was in control. Being in the military became a mind game, a role I played until I was off base and became the real me, drug addict. Friends told me I was tripping too much, and I agreed when I began having flashbacks. So I quit everything but pot until I got out of the Navy. Unknown to my wife, I helped her younger brother get high. We became regular users until I was spending $70 a week for pot. I went to work stoned and stayed high all day. We began selling drugs to support our habit, and the inevitable happened. The narcs

0: and I know for sure I belong to Him now because Jesus set me free of my addictions and gave me eternal life. And if the Son, therefore, shall make you free, you shall be free indeed.
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When you're feeling down, like the whole world is against you, be of good cheer, because the Anchor is here. 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

Matthew chapter 7, verse 26. And everyone that heareth these sayings of mine and doeth them not shall be likened unto a foolish man. I know I've been guilty of this many times. I sit in church, I hear good practical preaching, I see an aspect of my life that needs adjustment, and then nothing happens. I never apply the truth. Have you ever done that? My guess is that you have. And everyone that heareth these sayings of mine and doeth them not shall be likened unto a foolish man. Very simply, what is the last thing that you've done differently because of the Bible, whether from your morning devotions or from a sermon? What was the last thing you started or stopped doing because the Holy Spirit pricked your heart about it? Maybe it was a specific sin. Maybe it was a spiritual exercise like your Bible reading or soul winning or prayer or attending a prayer meeting or something relating to a Sunday school class or bus route. Maybe the Holy Spirit spoke to you concerning paying your tithes or giving some extra money to some cause. When was the last time you let God alter your life? Something to think about.

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0: to Genesis with Dr. John Morris, scientist with the Institute for Creation Research. Dr. Morris, how many different types of dinosaurs were there?
1: Chris, scientists have named about 600 species of dinosaur, but many are quite similar and I think probably could be lumped together into a much lower number of basic kinds. As near as I can determine, there may have been about 50 basic types. Within each type, there's much variety leading to the larger numbers. Dinosaurs probably started out very robust, living for long periods of time, but the environment changed after Noah's flood and they began to be less and less viable. Now it appears they've all probably gone extinct. To put dinosaurs in their true biblical perspective, we must go back to Genesis for our starting point.
0: 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For the Institute for Creation Research, I'm Chris O'Brien. Thanks for tuning in.

Get to know the Lord Jesus Christ and why he came into this world. Hear the words that Christ himself spoke regarding his kingdom and how we can all join him for eternity. 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

0: 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Jesus
1: saves. Now the Bible says in Romans 1:16, "For I am not ashamed of the gospel of Christ, for it..." That's the gospel, is the power of God unto salvation. Now, I want to find out what the gospel is, because whatever the gospel is, that's what gets folks saved. Now, the Bible plainly says in 1 Corinthians 15 that the gospel is three things. It's the death, the burial, and the resurrection. That means if somebody believes that Jesus died for their sins, was buried, and 3 days later rose again from the dead, that's what gets them saved. So the gospel's three things. Are you ready? Can you say it with me? It's the death, the burial, and the resurrection. That's the gospel. It's three things: the death, the burial, and the resurrection.
2: And greetings again, friend, in the name of the Lord Jesus Christ. I am your host, Brother Howard Hunter, and thank you so much for tuning in to the Study to Show Thyself approved Bible study program. Well, I hope you've got your seatbelt fastened and your Bible open and a pen or a pencil, because we're going to go fast today. We're covering some doctrinal issues and doctrinal themes found in the Word of God in the writings of the Apostle Paul. And we've been studying in 2 Thessalonians, we're in chapter 2. And in chapter 2, verse 2, last time we talked about the problems that the church of Thessalonica had, that someone had evidently written a letter to them that had said that the day of Christ had already occurred, and that they had missed out on the promises that God had given them. And Paul wrote 2 Thessalonians partly to refute that and to show them some things and to encourage them to not be soon shaken, verse 2, in mind, or be troubled, neither by spirit nor by word nor by letter as from us, as that the day of Christ is at hand. So there's two terms in your Bible that get confused many times. One of them is the day of Christ. The other is the day of the Lord. The day of Christ and the day of the Lord. Now, the day of Christ is not the day of the Lord. So, how do I know that? Well, one says day of Christ and the other says day of the Lord. They're not spelled the same. Sa Biblia, sa Tagalog, it'd be ang araw ng Kristos and ang araw ng Panginoon. Talaga. So there's the Bible's very clear. When God wants to say a word, he'll use that word. So the day of Christ and the day of the Lord. Now today, on today's program, we'll deal with the term the day of Christ. And I will show you from the Bible what the Bible says about itself and about these terms and these doctrinal issues and what they are. So to 2 Thessalonians chapter 2, verse 2, that ye be not soon shaken in mind, or be troubled, neither by spirit, nor by word, nor by letter, as from us, as that the day of Christ is at hand. We talked about how that the day of Christ emphasizes the deity of Jesus Christ. And so, we're going to look at some verses, and I want you to get your Bible out and turn to the book of Romans. Romans, we're looking at the day of Christ. What does it mean, the day of Christ? Well, it is the day, the promise that you and I are looking for if you're saved. If you know the Lord Jesus Christ in the full pardon of sin, if you've received the gift of God, which is eternal life through Jesus Christ our Lord, if you've repented of your sin, turned from your good works and your faithfulness to church and your church membership and your baptism, and you've received Jesus Christ only as your Savior, then you are looking for this day, the day of Christ. All right, so Romans chapter 13. Romans chapter 13 and verse 11. And we'll start in verse 10. Love worketh no ill to his neighbor. Therefore love is the fulfilling of the law. And that knowing the time, that now it is high time to awake out of sleep, for now is our salvation nearer than when we believed. The night is far spent. The day is at hand. There's that day. Let us therefore cast off the works of darkness, and let us put on the armor of light. Now we're looking in Romans chapter 13 and verse 13. Let us walk honestly as in the day, not in rioting and drunkenness, not in chambering and wantonness, not in strife and envying, but put ye on the Lord Jesus Christ, and make not provision for the flesh to fulfill the lust thereof. In verse 12, he talked about the day is at hand. And that's the day that we're looking for, the day of the Lord Jesus Christ. And because he's coming and he's going to take us out and going to rapture us out, you should be living a better Christian life because of what the Lord Jesus Christ has promised you. So the night is far spent, verse 12. The day is at hand. There's that day. Let us therefore cast off the works of darkness and let us put on the armor of light. So we're talking about the day of Christ. So it's a day coming, and Jesus Christ is going to come with that day and take the church out. So how do I know that? Turn to 1 Corinthians chapter 1. We're looking at the day of Christ. The day of Christ. And the day of Christ deals with one group of people. That's the believers who have received Jesus Christ as their Savior. 1 Corinthians chapter 1, look in verse 4. 1 Corinthians chapter 1, verse 4, I thank my God always on your behalf for the grace of God which is given you by Jesus Christ, that in everything ye are enriched by him in all utterance and in all knowledge, even as the testimony of Christ was confirmed in you, so that ye come behind in no gift, here it is, waiting for the coming of our Lord Jesus Christ, who shall also confirm you unto the end, that ye may be blameless in the day of our Lord Jesus Christ. When the child of God stands before the Lord Jesus Christ at the white throne judgment, God will perform and produce for him a blamelessness. If you're lictus kana, kilalamo basi Jesus sanyung personal takapagliktas, then blameless ka talaga. Amen. You are, as far as God's concerned, your sin is dealt with. Amen. And Jesus Christ paid the price for your sin. Now, don't get me wrong. We will be standing before God and giving account of our life and our Christian testimony here in this world. But as far as your sin is, it's dealt with. It's dealt with. But he says about this day of Christ, whoso also confirm you unto the end, that ye may be blameless to the in the day of our Lord Jesus Christ. So the day of Christ, the day of the Lord Jesus Christ, is a day where the child of God will see his Savior for the first time. And that during that day is going to be a judgment, and he's going to have his life and his work that he's done on this earth judged according to the Bible. Look in 1 Corinthians chapter 3. 1 Corinthians chapter 3. And we're going to start in verse 11. Let's start in verse 10. According to the grace of God, which is given unto me, 1 Corinthians chapter 3, verse 10, as a wise master builder, I have laid the foundation, and another buildeth thereon. But let every man take heed, now here it is, how he buildeth thereupon. For under foundation can no man lay than that is laid, which is Jesus Christ. So salvation is in Jesus Christ, and the Christian life is built upon him. To verse 12, now, if any man build upon this foundation, Jesus Christ, gold, silver, precious stones, wood, hay, stubble, every man's work shall be made manifest. For the day, here's that day, shall declare it, because it, the man's works, shall be revealed by fire, and the fire shall try every man's work of what sort it is. There's the key. The key for the judgment seat of Christ is of what sort it is. So, bucket, Why did you do what you did? Why did you preach on the street? Why did you pass out tracts? Did you do it so you could be acclaimed? Did you do it so you could be the big guy? Why did you pastor your church so you could be the boss over God's children, over God's heritage? No, because worthy is the Lamb. Jesus Christ is worthy of your praise, your honor. So every man's work shall be made manifest, for the day shall declare it, because it shall be revealed by fire, and the fire shall try every man's work of what sort it is. Now we're looking at the day of Christ. Turn to 1 Corinthians chapter 5. 1 Corinthians chapter 5. 1 Corinthians chapter 5, verse 1. It is reported commonly that there is fornication among you, and such fornication as is not so much as named among the Gentiles, that one should have his father's wife. Now the Bible is very explicit in a lot of things, and you ought not to be committing fornication, and you definitely ought not to be committing fornication with your father's wife. It's an abomination according to the Old Testament. And you are puffed up and have not rather mourned that he that hath done this deed might be taken away from among you. For I verily, as absent in body, but present in spirit, have judged already, as though I were present, concerning him that hath so done this deed, in the name of our Lord Jesus Christ, when, here it is, when we are gathered together, and my spirit, with the power of our Lord Jesus Christ, to deliver such an one unto Satan for the destruction of the flesh, that the spirit may be saved in the day of the Lord Jesus. So God, Paul was wanting these Christians to judge their sin and to deal with it now so that they would not have to deal with it when they saw the Lord Jesus Christ. So there's an aspect, if you live your life against the Bible and against Scripture, defiling what God says and going against what is right as far as the Scripture is concerned, one of these days you will give an account of that thing. Turn to the book of Philippians. We're looking at the day of Christ. The day of Christ is where the body of believers are going to have their works tested and judged why they did them. Their body of believers is going to have all the things made right that are wrong here on this earth. If you have aught against your brother, you ought to get it right now, so you don't have to get it right there. Philippians chapter 1, and we're going to start in verse 3. I thank my God upon every remembrance of you, always in every prayer of mine for you all, making request with joy for your fellowship in the gospel from the first day until now, being confident of this very thing, here it is, that he which hath begun a good work in you will perform it until the day of Jesus Christ. There's that day showing up. Now that's a promise that God has made to you and I, that the work that he's done in our hearts, the work of salvation, the work of redemption, the work of forgiveness, the work of propitiation, the Bible terms dealing with salvation, are going to be completed and consistent until we see Jesus Christ in the flesh. That's Philippians chapter 1, verse 3 through 6. Now look at Philippians chapter 1, verse 8. For God is my record, how greatly I long after you all in the bowels of Jesus Christ. And this I pray, that your love may abound yet more and more in knowledge and in all judgment, that ye may approve things that are excellent, that ye may be sincere and without offense till the day of Christ. Amen. Being filled with the fruits of righteousness, which are by Jesus Christ, unto the glory and praise of God. So Paul, the day of Christ is a day that the Lord is set aside for the church. Those believers, those that have received Jesus Christ as their Savior, they've turned from their sin and turned only to Jesus Christ, and they are trusting what he did for them on Calvary, and they've received that gift. And those believers one day will stand before the Lord Jesus Christ, will see him face to face for the first time, and we will be accepted in the beloved, and we will look forward to that day when we can see him. I hope you're ready for that day, beloved. I believe it's very soon. He's coming back.
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0: Back to Genesis with Dr. John Morris, president of the Institute for Creation Research. Dr. Morris, how could there have been poisonous snakes in the Garden of Eden? Wasn't it created to be very good?
1: Chris, the Bible doesn't tell us everything about the Garden of Eden. There was the one snake which Satan inhabited and used to tempt Eve, but this wasn't necessarily poisonous. I'm certain that every feature in the Garden of Eden had a true, very good purpose. Once Adam and Eve rejected God and the curse was placed on all of creation, many things that were once very good began to deteriorate into things which are now bad. I suspect that the poisonous snakes reflect that deterioration. It's been shown that a minor change in the production of a digestive enzyme could change it into a poisonous enzyme. Chris, we always have to remember the biblical scenario. Things were created very good in the beginning, cursed because of sin, flooded in the days of Noah, and we live in what's left. Chris, it all goes back to Genesis.
0: For more on creation, visit our website at www.icr.org.

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We play Christian music that uplifts your spirit. So keep it locked to Anchor Radio.

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1: Let me tell you about the deterioration of my mind and personality and how that process was reversed. Even as a child, I lived in a world of my own in the midst of a happy family. We moved often because Dad was in the Air Force, so I had few friends and did poorly in school. In college, I discovered marijuana, which took me into a whole new world. A roommate turned me on to diverse drugs that stole my will to study while I excelled at leading others into drug abuse. To avoid the Army in Vietnam, I joined the Navy. Even there, drugs were plentiful, and at every port, I learned to smuggle drugs aboard ship, some for me, some to sell. My change in appearance and personality attracted attention, and I began to worry. I had no willpower to resist any kind of drug. One sailor was different from the others. He had poise and peace no matter what happened. One night we were working on helicopters together, and he described how he almost died from a drug overdose, but Jesus saved him. He invited me to chapel, but I kept stalling. To keep him off my back, I finally went to the service on board ship. There I heard about God's love given through Jesus Christ, who died on the cross for our sins. I didn't respond to the invitation that day, but the following Sunday, I went forward and asked God's forgiveness. He cleaned up my tongue, set me free of drugs, and gave my life new direction. I'm Doug Collar, and I know He'll do the same for you. Because if the Son, therefore, shall make you free, you shall be free indeed.
0: If you would like to be free from the weight of sin by accepting Jesus Christ as Lord and Savior, call 1-888-NEED-HIM right now. Free Indeed is a production of Pacific Garden Mission, Chicago, Illinois, 60605. 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

0: Broadcasting from the heart of Jesus, this is Anchor Radio. The Anchor is Jesus Ministries is a ministry of the Berean Bible Baptist Church, Echoland. 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
1: Did you know that the devil is out to destroy your life? John 10:10 says, "The thief cometh not but for to steal and to kill and to destroy." Jesus said, "I am come that they might have life and that they might have it more abundantly," but the devil has come to steal. He wants to steal your joy. He wants to kill you, but that doesn't make him satisfied. He's not satisfied until you are destroyed and all of your usefulness is taken away. How does he do that? Well, first, he tries to blind your mind so that you can't see that trusting Jesus Christ and him alone is the only way to heaven. Then, when you get saved, and he figures out he can't keep you from getting saved, he tries to get you to do what you want to do instead of what God wants you to do. You see, the devil doesn't care what you do as long as you don't do what God wants you to do. The devil doesn't care where you go as long as you don't go where God wants you to go. And the devil doesn't care what you say as long as you don't say what God wants you to say. You see, the devil says, just do what comes naturally. Do what feels good. Just do whatever you want to do. You see, every time the Bible speaks of someone doing their own thing, or going their own way, it's always bad. You see, Isaiah 53:6 says, "All we like sheep have gone astray. We have turned every one to his own way." And there's many Bible verses, but basically, whenever we go our own way, we go astray. How does the devil destroy your life? He tries to get you to do your own thing, to do what you want to do. He tempts you to be selfish.

Get to know the Lord Jesus Christ and why He came into this world. Hear the words that Christ Himself spoke regarding His kingdom and how we can all join Him for eternity. 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

Matthew chapter 7, verses 28 and 29. And it came to pass, when Jesus had ended these sayings, the people were astonished at his doctrine. For he taught them as one having authority and not as the scribes. Parents, listen, please. Sunday school teachers, this one's for you. Bus captains, college professors, Christian school teachers, heads up. And it came to pass, when Jesus had ended these sayings, the people were astonished at his doctrines. For he taught them as one having authority and not as the scribes. When you teach or preach, don't hesitate to be authoritative. You represent Christ. Don't be a wishy-washy wimp. Sometimes there's no easy or nice way to say what needs to be said. Teach and preach with authority. And to the listener in the seats, encourage your teacher or your preacher when he speaks with authority. Something to think about.

Though I might stumble on the king's highway, Jesus will hear every time I pray. He'll pick me up and make me that much stronger. Help me walk just a little bit longer. I want

0: anyone. That's what he said to her. Why are you pretending to be something you're not? Why are you pretending to be someone you're not?
1: You're listening to a portion of a message preached at International Baptist Church, Dumaguete, by Pastor Randy DeMova. Behind the makeup, God sees when you are faking. You may fool others, but you cannot fool God. It's time to lay aside the disguise and get real with God.
0: Why feignest thou thyself to be another? For I am sent to thee with heavy tidings. Oh, to have seen her face. Huh? She came in disguised as another woman, and the man of God, old and blind. Come in, Jeroboam's wife. She's looking at her like, I did not disguise well enough. I would have loved to have seen her face. How did he know? She made it all the way there, disguised, and nobody recognized who she was, and the blind preacher knew exactly who she was. Basically, Ahijah said to her, why are you wearing a disguise? What he was saying was, take off that disguise. Who are you trying to fool? He was telling her, take your mask off. But he says to her, who are you trying to fool? You're not fooling anyone. That's what he said to her. Why are you pretending to be something you're not? Why are you pretending to be someone you're not? Why are you dressed up and it's not really who you are? Who do you think you're fooling? You're not fooling anyone with that disguise, especially God. Oh, let me remind you this morning, you can fool a whole lot of people, but you can never fool God. Listen to me this morning. You can disguise yourself to be a good Christian, but God knows the whole truth about you. You can make people think what you want them to think, but you can't make God think anything different than the truth. Are you listening? I'm talking to you. Did you come in a disguise this morning? All dressed up, but it's not really who you are? You can pretend to be separated on Sundays, but God knows all about you on Monday. You can come to church all dressed up for church and make everybody think that this is who you are, but God knows the truth about you when you're away from church, when you're out of the sight of the pastor and out of the sight of other brothers and sisters in Christ. He knows the truth about you. You're not fooling God by your costume on Sunday. Are you listening? You can pretend to read your Bible, but God knows if you do or not. You can give the appearance that you tithe, but God knows how to do math. He knows how to figure out if what you put in the offering really was 10% or not. He knows. You can look like you agree with the preaching of God's word while it's being preached, but God hears the conversation you're having inside your heart right now. Right now, what's going on in here? You can make me think, because you're afraid. You know, I got a smile. The preacher's going to think he got me. Amen. Amen. But inside, God knows. God hears what's in your heart. He knows your thoughts. Oh, you might fool me, maybe. But you're not fooling God.
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1: Did you know God is everywhere? God tells us He is eternal and inhabits or dwells in eternity. Now, I don't understand it all, but I do know God is everywhere at one time. Now, this is wonderful because you can pray anytime. I mean, you can talk to God all the time. This means you're never alone. God is everywhere or omnipresent. You see, I serve a great God, and He's everywhere at once.

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0: Back to Genesis with Dr. John Morris, creation author and president of the Institute for Creation Research. Dr. Morris, what would you say is the most emotional part of the evolution creation debate?
1: Chris, the thing that gets people most upset is the origin of mankind. Are we animals with animal instincts and animal desires, as evolution teaches? Or are we created in the image of God with great worth in His eyes and a relationship possible with Him? If we are created, then we're accountable to our Maker and must stand before Him someday and give an account of our actions. The natural mind fights this concept, thus evolution has great emotional appeal. Creation, the idea that God is in charge, is indeed a freeing concept and an emotionally comforting one, too. I recommend it, not only because it's so well supported by the scientific evidence, it's superior to evolution in every sense. And that's the Back to Genesis truth.
0: For more information, you can find us on the web at www.icr.org.

0: heaven or hell? Where are you going to spend eternity? Do you know for sure? The truth is in the Bible, God's holy word, and the Bible makes it clear that we can know for sure where we are going. There are four things you need to know in order to have the hope, a sure expectation, that heaven will be your home. Number one, the Bible teaches us that we are all sinners. In the book of Romans chapter 3, verse 10, the Bible tells us, "There is none righteous, no, not one." It continues to tell us in verse 23, "For all have sinned and come short of the glory of God." The truth is, we are all sinners, every man, woman, and child, because we are all the children of Adam and Eve, the first man and woman God created. God placed them in a perfect place, the Garden of Eden, and allowed them to eat of all of the trees in that garden, except for one. He warned them that if they sinned, disobeying him, and ate that fruit, the penalty would be death. The Bible tells us that they did eat the forbidden fruit and became sinners. You and I are the children of Adam and Eve, and their sinfulness is passed down to us. The reason you and I sin is because we are born with a sin nature. It is just natural for us to sin. Nobody has to teach us how to sin. It comes naturally. In fact, it is just as normal for us to sin as it is normal for a mango tree to grow mangoes. The problem is, and the second thing you need to know is, there is a penalty for sin. It is death. Romans chapter 6, verse 23 says, "For the wages of sin is death." The only way that sin can be paid for, according to the Bible, is death. It takes the shedding of blood, an acceptable sacrifice, in order for our sin debt to be paid. If our sin is not paid for, we will spend eternity tormented in the lake of fire, separated from God. There is no escaping it. No man can save himself from death and hell, because all men are sinners. Our only hope is that someone could save us. And that leads me to the third thing you need to know. Jesus paid for your sin already. Do you know who Jesus is? He is God, come in the flesh, born of a virgin. His mother's name was Mary. But the most important thing about Jesus is who his father is. His father is God, not a man. If Jesus was a son of Adam, like you and me, he would be a sinner like you and me. But because his father is God, he is perfect, holy, and without sin. Yet, he died, the penalty for sin, on the cross. He shed his precious blood, not to pay for his own sin. He didn't have any sin to pay for. He was making the full payment for our sin, my sin, your sin. He died, was placed in a grave, and after 3 days he arose from the dead, and because he lives, he can give to us eternal life. His death paid the full price for anyone who will receive it. The fourth thing you need to know is you can be saved if you will believe that what Jesus did for you is the only thing that can save you. His payment alone, plus nothing, minus nothing, is the only payment God accepts for your sin. He loves you. He gave his life so that you can live forever instead of spending eternity in hell. Again, Romans chapter 6, verse 23 says, "For the wages of sin is death, but the gift of God is eternal life through Jesus Christ, our Lord." Eternal life is a gift, but you must choose for yourself to accept it or reject it. It is free. We cannot pay for it. We cannot work for it. We can only receive it by faith of our own free will. Romans chapter 10, verse 13 tells us, "For whosoever shall call upon the name of the Lord shall be saved." This is a promise from God. If you believe that Jesus is the only one who can and will save you, and you will cry out to Him, trusting only His love for you and the gift He offers you, not your good works, not your religion or church, just Jesus, He will save you.
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0: Psalm 106, verses 32 and 33. They angered him also at the waters of strife, so that it went ill with Moses for their sakes, because they provoked his spirit, so that he spake unadvisedly with his lips. In Numbers chapter 20, the children of Israel needed water on their journey across the desert, and they were griping against Moses. God had provided water earlier by telling Moses to strike a huge flint boulder with his staff, and millions of gallons of water gushed out. But God told him to simply speak to the rock after that. The complaining got Moses mad, however, and he struck the rock a second time. This action cost Moses his ticket to the promised land, and because that action distorted a picture of Jesus that God was painting. The New Testament tells us that the flint rock was Christ. Here's the lesson. The leader was punished because of his reactions to the sins of the complaining of his followers. Followers, don't live in such a way as to get your leader in trouble. Guard the spirit of your spiritual leaders, your pastor, your parents, your husband. Something to think about.
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2: Did you know that going to church is very important? God commands us in the Bible to go to church. Now, when you come to church, you need to bring four things. You need to bring money for Jesus, a visitor, yourself, and your Bible. Now, say it with me. Here we go. Ready? You need to bring money for Jesus, a visitor, yourself, and your Bible.
3: Rachel, why did you have to die? One more day, and we would have been home. Home. You've never known or even seen my father, Isaac. Oh, how he would have loved you. I loved you, Rachel. You were my whole life. Twice 7 years I worked to gain you. Every hour of it was delightful. My love for you made the toil light, the burden easy. Rachel, my wife, you gave me another son. How I shall treasure him, for his birth cost me you, your life. With your last breath, you named him Benoni, meaning son of my sorrow. But, dear Rachel, I shall call him Benjamin, son of my strength.
4: The coat of many colors.
5: And Rachel died and was buried in the way to Ephrath, which is Bethlehem. And Jacob set a pillar upon her grave that is the pillar of Rachel's grave unto this day.
3: Farewell, my Rachel, my wife.
5: And Jacob continued his journey, and all his household with him, and came unto Isaac his father in the land of Mamre.
6: Jacob, my son, long years have I waited your return from Mesopotamia. Now you're here with a large family, 12 sons, a beautiful daughter, and oh, how I would have loved to have seen Rachel, the mother of thy beautiful son Joseph and the little tot Benjamin. But God has withheld that blessing from me.
5: Jacob remained in Mamre during the closing years of his father's life. To Isaac, now old and blind, the kind attentions of his long-absent son were a comfort during the years of loneliness and bereavement. Now Jacob loved Joseph more than all his children. And Joseph, being 17 years old, was feeding his father's flock along with several of his brothers.
7: Come on, brothers. It's time to water the sheep.
8: You water them. Can't you see we're busy?
7: Oh, busy. Doing what?
8: It's none of your business what we're doing. Just you mind your own business and water those sheep like you're supposed to do.
9: Just a minute there, Joseph, my lad. Levi, you just said that it's none of Joseph's affair what we're doing, right?
8: Right, Judah, my brother.
9: Well, I think it is some of his business. What I mean is that Joseph is a very unusual lad, hmm? Oh, yes, indeed. Now you take you and me, for instance, and some of our other brothers. We're rough, huh? Uncouth, and sinful. But Joseph, he's of a widely different character.
8: Oh, indeed he is, Brother Judah. He's pure, active, morally good. He loves to obey Father. He's gentle, truthful, and loyal. Come to think of it, Joseph is a pretty fine lad. Too fine, in fact, for this world, wouldn't you say?
9: Oh, I would say so. But, Brother Levi, there's nothing we can do about it, is there?
8: We could do away with him.
9: Kill Joseph, Brother Levi? Oh, no. That's too easy for him. Let's do something to make life miserable for him. Like make him do more than his share of the work.
8: Yes, a good idea. A perfect idea. We're to leave the sheep with servants and go home immediately?
9: That's what the messenger said.
8: I wonder what Father wants.
9: Just another family conference, probably.
3: Sons, I must talk to you. I do not wish to anger you or make you resentful, but... my sons, you are not conducting yourselves as you ought to. Oh, it's difficult for me to speak to you of this because of my own past life, but I implore you, for your own sakes, do not continue in your evil ways. Have respect for my counsel, my gray hair. Do not bring reproach upon the family name, and above all, do not dishonor God by disregarding his precepts.
9: Father, we're sorry.
8: Yes, Father, we are sorry, and we'll change our ways.
3: Thank you, sons.
8: You know, Judah, I've been thinking.
9: Yes, Brother Levi?
8: I think I know how Father found out about our wickedness, as he calls it. Joseph.
9: Joseph? A tattletale?
8: Sure, why not? You know how innocent he is. Well, he would tell Father not to get us into trouble, but to help us overcome our wicked ways.
9: Yes. You would think he's doing us a favor by telling... Actually, though, Levi, we can't blame Joseph too much.
8: We can't. Why?
9: Because it's mostly Father's fault. He's always showing Joseph preference. He is Father's favorite son.
8: Yes, like that coat of many colors Father gave Joseph.
9: Yeah.
8: It's a coat usually worn by men of distinction, such as princes, generals, kings.
9: Joseph a king?
8: You laugh, but it might come true. Joseph may become king.
9: King Joseph? King over what?
8: Us. It's obvious that Father loves Joseph more than any of the rest of us, and it wouldn't surprise me if Father doesn't intend to pass by Reuben, the eldest, and give the birthright to Joseph. Then he would become head of our family, king, as it were.
9: Yes. He'll never become head of the family as long as there's a breath left in me.
8: Me either.
9: You dreamed that?
8: Yes, Judah. Last night. Repeat that for me, will you, Joseph? I am not sure I heard right.
10: The dream?
8: Yes, will you?
10: Well, surely. We were all harvesting wheat, binding the sheaves in the fields, and lo and behold, my sheaf arose and stood upright.
8: Your sheaf suddenly came to life and stood up all by itself?
10: That's what I dreamed.
8: Then what?
10: Your sheaves, all of them, stood around and made obeisance to my sheaf.
8: Our sheaves bowed down to your sheaf?
10: Yes.
8: Brother Judah.
9: Yes, Brother Levi.
8: You know what I think.
9: What do you think, Brother Levi?
8: I think that our brother Joseph thinks that someday he will rule over us.
9: You really think he thinks that?
8: Oh, I'm sure of it. Why don't we ask him?
9: Good idea. I'm sure that...
10: Why do you boys make fun of me? I merely told you what I dreamed.
8: And it's obvious that you interpret the dream to mean that someday you will reign over us.
9: You'll never reign over us, Joseph.
8: Indeed you will not. Never. You had another dream, Joseph.
9: And what did you dream this time, Joseph? Oh, come now, Joseph. Don't be bashful. What was the dream?
10: Well, behold, the sun and the moon and the 11 stars made obeisance to me.
8: The sun and the moon and 11 stars. What could the sun and the moon stand for?
9: Don't you understand, Levi? The sun and the moon, they are father and mother. The 11 stars are we boys, the brothers of Joseph.
3: Just a minute, my sons. You actually dreamed that, Joseph?
10: Yes, father.
3: Shall I and thy mother and thy 11 brothers indeed come to bow down to thee, to the earth?
8: It's just a dream, father. We'll never bow down to Joseph. Never.
9: Never. Never. Never. Never. Never.
11: You spoke pretty harshly to Joseph, didn't you?
3: Yes, perhaps, but I believe that the Lord was revealing the future to Joseph.
11: You believe that Joseph will someday have dominion over us?
3: Yes. Yes, I do believe that.
11: You're overly fond of Joseph, aren't you? Surely Joseph will never be our master, our overlord or king. Joseph is not that aggressive.
3: Perhaps you're right.
10: Father?
3: Yes, Levi?
10: The pasture. It's getting pretty poor. The sheep are losing weight.
3: I know. And I've been concerned about it.
10: We'll have to take the flock somewhere where there's better grazing.
3: But where?
10: What about that parcel of land you bought outside of Shechem?
3: Shechem? Oh, no. No, no.
10: What's the matter with Shechem? It's good pasture land.
3: It's too dangerous. The Shechemites hate you boys for what you did to them.
10: Is that what you're worried about? We can take care of ourselves.
3: Levi, listen to me. Of course you can take care of yourselves individually and collectively. That's just the trouble. You boys are impatient and quarrelsome. The slightest provocation, you're ready to fight. But you can't go through life like that. You have to become patient, kind, long-suffering. Give the other fellow some rights, too. And you... You're not listening to a word I've said.
10: Father, the sheep, they need new pasture.
3: Oh, son, son, I've failed to rear you and your brothers properly. But where? I don't know.
10: Father, you overdramatize. We're not bad boys, not really. Oh, we have ambitions, energy, yes. And we are boys, real boys, but we're not perfect like Joseph. No one is, except Joseph. He is a good boy, beautiful of countenance, a spirit of helpfulness, and he... But, oh, Father, he overdoes it, he... Are we going to take the sheep to Shechem, or are we going to let them starve to death?
3: All right, Levi. You and your brothers take the sheep to Shechem. But do be careful. Joseph?
10: Yes, Father?
3: Your brothers, they've been gone a long time now, and I haven't heard a word from them.
10: Oh, well, they're all right, Father.
3: Yes, probably, but I'm not sure, and I'm worried.
10: You want me to go to Shechem and see if they're all right?
3: Will you, Joseph?
10: Glad to, Father.
3: It's a long way, over 50 miles.
10: Oh, I'll make it all right.
3: And your brothers, they don't seem to like you. They seem resentful of you or something. Perhaps it isn't even safe to trust you with them. They...
10: Oh, Father, my brothers wouldn't hurt me.
3: No, I guess they wouldn't. All right, Joseph, my son. You may prepare for the journey and leave early in the morning.
10: Thank you.
12: Goodbye, Joseph. I'll be awaiting your return.
10: I'll hurry, Father.
13: Bye, Joseph.
10: Now, you be a good boy, Benjamin.
13: I am a good boy.
11: We'll all be anxiously awaiting your return, Joseph.
10: I know, Mother. Goodbye. Goodbye.
11: Goodbye, Joseph.
6: Goodbye. Goodbye, my son.
10: But it's hot. I wonder how many more miles it is. Probably about 25. I guess I'd better rest here a few minutes. Oh, I didn't realize 50 miles was so far. Beg your pardon, sir, but is this Shechem?
14: Yeah, you're a stranger to these parts, eh?
10: Yes, sir.
14: You're looking for Shechem?
10: No, sir. My brothers.
14: Your brothers? Who are they?
10: They're shepherds. 10 of them. Sons of Jacob.
14: Yeah, don't know them.
10: You haven't seen them?
14: Nope.
10: This is Shechem.
14: Yeah, sure is.
10: And you don't know where my 10 brothers are?
14: No, I... Say, just a minute. You say there are 10 of them?
10: Yes, sir.
14: Yes, I think I did hear about them. Are they the 10 men who heaped revenge on Shechem because of their sister?
10: Yes, they're my brothers.
14: Yes, I heard they came back a short time ago.
10: Well, you know where they are now?
14: No, and I don't want to know. They're dangerous men, and I'm going to stay out of their way.
10: Maybe Father was right. Maybe these Shechemites have done harm to my brothers in revenge for what they did to them.
15: So you want to know about those 10 men, sons of Jacob, eh?
10: Yes, sir.
15: Well, son, they're gone.
10: They're gone? Where did they go?
15: Quite some distance. They've gone to Dothan, 15 miles away.
10: Oh, thank you, sir.
15: You're welcome, son.
8: Brothers, gather around and listen to me. I have an important announcement to make.
16: An announcement, Brother Levi?
8: Gather around.
16: All right, Levi, say away. What's your announcement?
8: I wish to show you something.
16: What you got?
8: Lift up your eyes, my brothers, and cast your gaze southward.
16: Oh?
8: Tell me, what do you see?
16: A traveler on foot.
17: Well, there's nothing so unusual about a traveler on foot.
8: Judah, look closer. That is a special traveler.
17: It can't be. It just can't.
8: But it is.
16: It can't be what?
8: The traveler. What is he wearing?
16: A coat of a bright and colorful coat. No. No, it isn't Joseph.
8: But it is Joseph. Joseph with the coat of many colors.
17: Dreamer of dreams. Behold, the dreamer of dreams cometh. For what purpose has he come all the way up here to Dothan?
8: To spy on us and report us to Father. Oh, how I hate that dreamer. Him and his coat of many colors. Are we to bow ourselves down to the ground to him?
16: No.
8: I say never. Never. Never.
17: It's about time we put an end to his ambition to reduce us to servants. His servants.
8: I agree, Brother Judah. Yet how can we be rid of him?
17: Kill him.
16: What?
8: We will slay him and cast his body into one of those many empty pits around here. And we'll tell Father that some evil beast devoured him.
17: Then what will become of his dream?
8: All in favor, say aye.
16: Aye. Just a minute, fellas.
8: You're not in favor of slaying Joseph Reuben?
16: I hate him just as much as the rest of you do, but... Well, after all, Joseph is our brother, and... And I, for one, do not want his blood on my hands.
8: How else can we be rid of him?
16: Well, you yourself just said, Levi, that there are a lot of empty pits around here. Well, we'll cast Joseph alive into one of the pits. He can't get out, and in time he will die. We'll be rid of him. Forever rid of him. Yet his blood will not be on our hands.
8: I say slay him. Slay him!
16: Wait. Judah. Are you willing to be the one personally to yield the knife and slay Joseph? Could you face Father being guilty of such a thing? Could you?
17: No.
16: And you, Simeon?
18: No.
16: None of us could. We think too much of Father to harm Joseph, even though we hate him. We're all agreed, then, that we will cast Joseph alive into a pit and leave him there.
19: Agreed.
18: Reuben, having persuaded all his brothers to consent to this plan, left them, fearing that he might not be able to control his feelings. He fully intended to return to the pit later and secretly release Joseph. Joseph, unaware of these plottings against him, drew nearer and nearer to the camp. He was rejoicing that his long journey to find his brothers was at an end.
10: Oh, evidently, that's their camp up there on that hill. Oh, my, but I'll be glad to see my brothers again. Well, they tease me a lot. They are sort of jealous of me, but they're nice boys, and I love them. Oh, I wonder what they'll have for supper. Oh, my, I'm hungry. Tired, too, but I don't mind. The main thing is to see my brothers and get back home and relieve Father's anxiety.
19: Hello there! Brothers! Don't you recognize me? It's Joseph, your brother!
10: I'm surely glad I found you. I had quite a time of it, though. Went first to Shechem, but you'd left there. Now, Father,

0: Why did you rip off my coat?
1: No use to beg, Joseph.
0: What are you going to do?
1: You'll see.
0: Hold up, please. Please, for father's sake, stop. Let me go home, please.
2: You know what, Joseph, my lad? You are in our power now. Completely in our power. And you know something else? We're madmen. We're mad and we're tired of your lording it over us. You'll never be our master like those dreams of yours seem to indicate.
1: Go away with him, men. Drag him to the pit. Here's a deep pit, just what we're looking for.
2: He won't get out of this one.
1: Heave-ho, fellas! In the pit he goes!
3: Having cast Joseph into a deep pit, the brothers returned to camp and sat down to eat. At last, they were rid of the one whose pure life reproved them of their evil ways. But some of the brothers were ill at ease. Their cruel treatment of Joseph did not bring the satisfaction they had expected. Then, too, there was the boy's father. How would they explain the lad's disappearance to him? Perhaps his grief would be more than he could endure.
4: Fellows! Fellows, look! Look, coming down the road! A caravan!
2: Well, what of it? There's nothing unusual about a caravan. Lots of them use this route on the way to and from Egypt.
5: But that caravan is made up of Ishmaelites from beyond the Jordan.
6: How do you know?
5: They're on their way, no doubt, to Egypt with spices and other merchandise.
2: Oh, I imagine, my brother Judah, that you're right. That caravan is on its way to Egypt to sell spices and merchandise and anything saleable. Yes! Hey, you're not thinking that we should pull Joseph out of the pit and sell him to those Ishmaelites.
5: Exactly. He would be effectively out of our way, and we would be clear of his blood. After all, Joseph is our brother, our flesh and blood.
2: An excellent idea. I'm in favor of it.
5: Quick, let's draw Joseph out of the pit and get him presentable before the caravan gets here. Yes, let's hurry them.
0: Slave! Oh, no. No, you're not going to sell me as a slave.
1: You'd make a good slave, Joseph.
0: Oh, Levi, please. Please don't sell me as a slave. Dan, won't you try to get our brothers not to sell me? Please? Zebulun, will you? Dad, you're a kind man. Won't you please help me? Asher, you... Issachar, Simeon, will you please? Oh, please, please, brothers, don't sell me.
1: Say one thing, at that price, you got a bargain.
7: Yes, I guess you're right. All right, driver, let's get on the move. It's a long way to Egypt.

0: Simeon, Judah, Dan, Levi, wake up. Wake up.
1: Oh, what's up, Reuben?
0: Why? Joseph's gone. He's not in the pit. He's been killed.
1: Oh, is that all that's wrong? I'm going back to sleep.
2: Just a minute, fellas. You say, Reuben, that Joseph isn't in the pit where we put him?
0: He's gone, I tell you. He's been killed.
2: How do you know Joseph's not in the pit?
0: I just came from there.
2: And what were you doing at the pit? Were you going to let Joseph out?
0: I wanted to be sure.
2: Reuben, you were going to let him out, weren't you?
0: Yes, I was. I shouldn't have helped put him in the pit in the first place.
1: Turning soft, Reuben?
0: No, I'm not turning soft. I'm just getting some sense into this thick skull of mine. All of us were supposed to be grown men. We're acting like jealous fools.
3: Have you forgotten how Joseph treated us? How he lorded it over us with his dreams and
0: claimed. I'm not forgetting anything. Would that I could. Would that I could forget what we've done this night. It will forever haunt us, be on our consciences.
2: Stop talking and let's go to sleep. Joseph's all right.
0: Joseph's all right?
2: That's what I said.
0: You fellas are keeping something from me. What is it? Dan, you tell me what's happened in my absence. Asher, you tell me. Someone had better tell me, or I'll tell Father everything that's happened here today.
1: Calm down, Reuben. I'll tell you.
0: And it better be the truth, Levi, or I'll show you what meanness really is.
1: We released Joseph ourselves.
0: You released him?
1: We did. We sold him to a caravan of Ishmaelites.

0: traitors.
1: You sold him, Joseph, as a slave?
0: That's better than death.
1: But it isn't. Slavery is worse than death.
0: He's alive, at least. And his blood is not on our hands.
1: But, Father, what about him? Are we going to tell him the truth?
0: We've already taken care of that. Judah and I dipped Joseph's coat of many colors into blood. We'll show it to Father, and he'll think a wild beast has killed Joseph.
2: It is. It is my son's coat. Surely some wild beast has devoured him. Oh, my son. Joseph, my son.
3: Shall we tell Father that Joseph is alive in Egypt?
4: No. Oh, no. We must never tell Father.
2: I will go down to my grave mourning Joseph's death. Oh, my son. My son.
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6: Everybody's looking for love, and none more than I after Dad walked out of our lives when my parents divorced. At 17, I fell for the first guy who showered me with attention. Rob was a car salesman, a playboy at heart, and when I got pregnant at 19, he headed for California. Our son was 6 months old before Rob sent for us, and we married. After our second son was born, we bought a house, and I was happy. Then a daughter came to us, but my husband neglected us more and more. When I found lipstick on his shirt, I foolishly decided to drink, hoping he would include me in his life. He didn't, and I attempted suicide. But a friend found me unconscious and called an ambulance. Our marriage ended, and I had to work to support the family when Rob disappeared. I worked two shifts, taking uppers and then drinking as well. My distorted thinking again led me to a suicide attempt that failed again. Then my daughter was struck by a car and killed. And my heart became bitter at God. I would sit at her grave, drinking and begging God to give her back to me. Life was so futile. One night, a television evangelist seemed to speak directly to me, words that spoke of a God who loved me and who would change my life. I cried out to God, asking him to save me for Jesus' sake. The joy in my heart prompted me to pour my alcohol down the drain and flush the tranquilizers away. Jesus gave me the love I had been seeking all my life, and he'll do the same for you. I'm Josie Furniss. 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
8: Back to Genesis with Dr. John Morris, Noah's Ark researcher at the Institute for Creation Research. Dr. Morris, when Noah took the animals on board the ark, did he also have to take sea creatures like whales as well?
9: No, he did not, Chris. The Bible very explicitly says that Noah was to take two of every kind of land-dwelling, air-breathing animal. He did not have to take those animals which could survive outside in the ocean. That's the point. The whole purpose of the ark was for survival of those animal types that could not survive outside. In fact, that's the message of the ark in general. It was for salvation of the humans as well. Those who believed God and entrusted their souls to him, they survived the judgment of sin into the new and better world afterwards. The story of Noah's ark is a story of salvation, but it's also a story of judgment. We read it clearly back in Genesis.
8: Thanks, Dr. Morris. For more on creation, visit our website at www.icr.org.
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11: world originally created by God was perfect in every respect. However, among the consequences of sin mentioned in Genesis chapter 3 are the thorns and the thistles, which make man's agriculture more difficult. And we could certainly classify insect pests in the same category as noxious weeds. However, God did not leave us without earthly solutions to these problems. Modern agriculture has relied largely on powerful herbicides and insecticides to protect crops from pests. At the same time, God's design of nature has always included more natural, less toxic ways of controlling pests. Modern science is learning how to use the same method God uses to control insects. The spined soldier bug, also known as the stink bug, is one of God's natural controllers of insect pests. The stink bug eats over 100 different kinds of insect pests, including some of the worst, such as the cotton bollworm and the gypsy moth. Researchers have found that spraying a crop with natural attractants produced by the stink bug serves as a call to dinner. Stink bugs naturally move in and begin devouring harmful pests without damaging the crop. And since the stink bug's attractant is a naturally produced chemical, it does no harm in nature before it breaks down. Our Creator's solutions to problems are always better than ours. You can learn more about His solutions to your problems, including the problem of sin, in the Bible.
10: 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And be sure to join us next time for another Creation Moment, proclaiming evidence of God's truth.

Proverbs chapter 9, verses 4 through 6. Whoso is simple, let him turn in hither. As for him that wanteth understanding, she saith to him, Come, eat of my bread, and drink of the wine which I have mingled. Forsake the foolish, and live, and go in the way of understanding. To those of you who lack wisdom and wish to change that, number one, choose wisdom. The Bible said, let him turn in hither. In other words, admit your lack of wisdom. Number two, to get more wisdom, incorporate more of the Bible into your daily life. He is the bread of life. Read more Bible, listen to the Bible being read, sing scripture songs, memorize the Bible, listen to recorded sermons, consume more of what is called the mind of God. Number three, to get wisdom, drop the wrong crowd. And number four, obey what you can. Verse 6 said, go in the way of understanding. Wisdom is the principal thing. Therefore, get wisdom. Something to think about.

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1: God hates booze. Proverbs 20 verse 1 says, "Wine is a mocker, strong drink is raging, and whosoever is deceived thereby is not wise." God hates booze. Proverbs 23:29 says, "Who hath woe? Who hath sorrow? Who hath contentions? Who hath babbling? Who hath wounds without cause? Who hath redness of eyes? They that tarry long at the wine, they that go to seek mixed wine, look not thou upon the wine when it is red, when it giveth his color in the cup, when it moveth itself aright. At the last it biteth like a serpent and stingeth like an adder. Thine eyes shall behold strange women, and thine heart shall utter perverse things." Liquor, alcohol, beer, wine, whiskey, wine coolers, these are all booze. Booze is bad. Booze is evil. Booze wrecks lives and destroys families. Did you know God hates booze? God says only fools drink booze. God says we aren't even to look at it. When Jesus turned the water into wine, he didn't make liquor or booze. He made grape juice that didn't have any alcohol in it. God hates liquor. God hates booze. Fools drink booze.
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3: 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Make that a responsibility. And now may God bless you as you listen.
2: Thank you. Would you take your Bibles, please, and turn with me to the book of 1 Peter. 1 Peter, the third chapter. And we'll begin reading in just a moment in 1 Peter chapter 3 with verse 1. 1 Peter chapter 3 and verse 1. The home needs help today, not only in America, but around the world. And may God help us to do all we can to help the home. The Bible says, beginning in the first verse of the third chapter of 1 Peter, "Likewise, ye wives, be in subjection to your own husbands, that if any obey not the word, they also may without the word be won by the conversation of the wives, while they behold your chaste conversation coupled with fear, whose adorning let it not be that outward adorning, of plaiting the hair, and of wearing of gold, or of putting on of apparel. But let it be the hidden man of the heart, and that which is not corruptible, even the ornament of a meek and quiet spirit, which is in the sight of God of great price. For after this manner in the old time, the holy women also, who trusted in God, adorned themselves, being in subjection unto their own husbands, even as Sarah obeyed Abraham, calling him Lord, whose daughters ye are, as long as ye do well, and are not afraid with any amazement. Likewise, ye husbands, dwell with them according to knowledge, giving honor unto the wife, as unto the weaker vessel, and as being heirs together of the grace of life, that your prayers be not hindered." That your prayers be not hindered. I want you to take the time, please, to underline that expression. That your prayers be not hindered. that your prayers be not hindered. The emphasis of the message is what I call the heavenly connection. The heavenly connection. Meaning that there is a connection between our homes and heaven. There's a connection between what goes on in our homes and what goes on in heaven. There's a connection between what we do or fail to do and what God does or chooses not to do. Now the Bible says very plainly in the closing part of the seventh verse in 1 Peter chapter 3 that your prayers be not hindered. That your prayers be not hindered. Now I thank God for my home, for my Christian wife. I praise the Lord for that. But I must tell you, just because two Christian people get married does not mean that you're going to have a Christian home. You have the necessary ingredient by knowing the Lord as Savior, but I know many people who are Christians. Wife, clearly a Christian. Husband, clearly a Christian. And both of them know the Lord is Savior, there's no doubt about it, but they do not have a Christian home. And something's wrong. Something's seriously wrong. Many times you find people, and sometimes people of the world, sometimes people who are saved, who are not cooperating at all in the home. Rather, they're competing with one another. I shared with one of the Sunday school classes this morning some startling things that I found in my reading. I'm going to share them with you concerning our nation. Over half of the American population reject the idea of any absolute truth. Can you imagine that? Over half the people in America reject the idea that there's any absolute truth. One out of every three American adults does not believe in the God the Bible describes. 33% of the adult population in America does not believe in the God the Bible describes. Over half of the adult population in America does not believe that the devil is a real being. Can you imagine that? Think of this. Over half of the American adult population believes that you can pray to any God, that one deity is as good as another. Two out of every three American adults believe that any religious faith is okay. And then half of the American adult population, get this, believe that Jesus Christ made mistakes. Half of the adult population in America believes that Jesus Christ made mistakes. I'll tell you, there's a serious problem with leadership in our nation. There's a serious problem with leadership in most of our churches. There's a serious problem with leadership in the home. And God gives us answers. The problem is we are not willing to accept them and to follow them. But I want us to think about this heavenly connection. The nearest thing to heaven you'll ever find is a wonderful, sweet, God-fearing Christian home. I say often that everyone needs three homes. You need to know that you have a heavenly home, that by faith you've trusted Christ as your personal Savior, and that heaven is your home. You need a heavenly home, and you can be sure that you have a heavenly home if the Lord Jesus is your personal Savior. I say that everyone needs a good church home, and you ought to be a part of a church where the Bible is preached without apology. I mean, let somebody stand and tell the truth with love, but let them tell the truth. If it hurts a little, it ought to hurt a little. If it disturbs some people, it ought to disturb some people. Old Dr. Vance Havner said you ought never go to church without getting some holy shock out of it. And I think if there's enough divine electricity, meaning the Holy Spirit of God in a meeting, there ought to be some holy shocking going on. And every Christian needs a good church home. If you can come and go as you please, if you feel no responsibility to God and to His people, if you feel when you've left the meetings of the house of God that absolutely nothing has stirred your life ever, then I'd begin to think about where I'm sitting every Sunday and what kind of place I'm in. Everybody needs a good church home. And then everyone needs a good Christian home. A good Christian home. Many of us here today did not grow up in what we would call Christian homes. But somewhere along the line, God did a marvelous work of grace in our lives, and we determined with His help that we'd start a line of righteous living and provide a heritage for our children that perhaps we did not receive ourselves. The Lord's concerned about the home. We find one of the great expressions of that concern in the passage that I've just shared with you. How many of you can remember when you met your wife? Just when you met her, not when you married her, when you met her. I remember when I met Evelyn for the first time. I saw her at least. I tell the story where I go and people don't believe it's the truth, but it's the honest truth. It actually happened just this way. I was sitting in a study hall on the very front seat in the center of the study hall on the very front row, right in front of the teacher. He had a tremendous affection for me and he wanted me near him. He put me right in the front row in the center seat right where he stood. And I sat right in front of him. He knew I had tremendous possibility and potential. I just never realized it. He was helping me to realize it. He was one of the many who introduced me to the Board of Education again and again and again. Recalling things like that helped me not to give up on young people. Sometimes you'd like to give up, you know. But I turned around one day and I saw an angel standing in that study hall. She had a beautiful white dress on. Lovely complexion, beautiful hair, and what a gorgeous smile. I don't know why she stood at just that moment when I turned, except that it must have been divine providence. And I turned to the fellow on my left and to the fellow on my right, and they were also incarcerated, excuse me, they were also with me in that study hall, in those particular assigned seats. One of them was named Nelson and the other was named Dockery. And of course we called Dockery Doc for short. And I said, "Hey Doc, turn around and look at that angel back there." And he turned to look and there she stood. And he said to me, "Let me tell you something, buddy. You might as well get her off of your mind immediately. Her brother is a holy terror. One of the meanest fellows I ever met in my life, and he'll tear you limb from limb just to imagine you'd even think about liking his sister." And boy, he laid it on. I mean, he put it on as thick as you could put it on. He sort of shook me up. I found out a little later that Dockery lived across the road from my wife and was insanely in love with her and never had the nerve to tell her, and he tried to scare all the other boys off. I mean, right across the road. He grew up there. Well, he didn't scare me away. And the day came after quite a number of years, young people, when she became my wife. And what a wonderful life God has blessed us with. How we praise Him for it. I cannot say to you in all honesty that I know why God has blessed me. Are you listening? I don't want to presume on God. I think sometimes we're very presumptuous to say, "I did this, and so because I did this, God blessed me." Because when I look at my life, I've been so blessed of God, I know I have not done what deserved that kind of blessing. But I do know that there are certain things that God does honor And perhaps for some of the blessing we've received, it has come because we've tried to do some of those things that God has honored. There is a heavenly connection. There's a heavenly connection. There's a God in heaven who wants to move in heaven upon the homes on this earth. And there are things we can do in our homes that move God's hand from heaven to bless our homes. Notice with me, please, in this heavenly connection, there must be a pattern. There must be a pattern. A pattern. If you'll look with me in your Bible, the Word of God says in verse 1, "Likewise, ye wives, be in subjection to your own husbands, that if any obey not the word,
3: 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And Eastern Standard Time, you have all that scheduled there for you. And may God bless you as you listen to our choir singing, "Look Unto Jesus."

2 Corinthians 13:5 tells us, "Examine yourselves whether ye be in the faith." In the Christian life, we are to take heed to ourselves. We need to make sure that we are doing well, that we are staying healthy in our faith. To do this requires that we examine ourselves. Here is a self-checkup. Ask yourself, is the reproach of Christ dearer to me than the applause of the world? Hebrews 11:24 tells us, "By faith Moses, when he was come to years, refused to be called the son of Pharaoh's daughter, choosing rather to suffer affliction with the people of God than to enjoy the pleasures of sin for a season, esteeming the reproach of Christ greater riches than the treasures in Egypt, for he had respect unto the recompense of the reward." Moses was raised in the house of Pharaoh's daughter. He had all of the privileges the world had to offer him: fine clothes, food, education. He was accepted by the royal family and could have had an easy life by the standards of Egypt. Yet Moses knew that he was not an Egyptian. He knew that he was born from the Hebrew people, who were slaves in the land of Egypt. He realized that it was not by accident, but by providence, that he enjoyed the unusual circumstances of his upbringing. He knew that there was a great purpose for his life, and so he came to a point of decision in his life. He had to make a choice. Did he take the easy way and just be a full-fledged Egyptian and enjoy the pleasures and riches of Egypt? Or would he choose suffering with God's people because he believed that the God

0: world can offer us. Are you willing to suffer for Christ's sake? Peter made a decision he regretted when he denied Jesus 3 times, rather than being willing to suffer for him. Let us not make the same mistake. Be unashamed of Jesus and count it an honor to suffer for his name. If your self-check reveals that you care more about what the world thinks about you than being unashamed of Christ, it's time you take a look back to Calvary and consider again the price he paid for you. We don't need to go look for suffering, but we shouldn't run away or hide from suffering if it comes because we are maintaining a testimony for Jesus.
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0: 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The Anchor is Jesus Ministries is a ministry of the Berean Bible Baptist Church, Echoland. 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
1: God has a plan for your life. Romans 12, 1 and 2 says, I beseech you therefore, brethren, by the mercies of God, that ye present your bodies a living sacrifice, holy, acceptable unto God, which is your reasonable service. And be not conformed to this world, but be ye transformed by the renewing of your mind, that ye may prove what is that good and acceptable and perfect will of God. God has a will or a wish for your life. God created you to do something that only you can do. The Bible says in Jeremiah 1:5, before I formed thee in the belly, I knew thee. And before thou camest forth out of the womb, I sanctified thee, and I ordained thee a prophet unto the nations. Now, before you were ever born, God had a plan for your life. You see, you're special to God. You're very special. What are you going to do with the life that God has given you? You were created for the Lord. There's something that only you can do. God created you with a plan in mind. You're very special to God. God has a plan for your life.
2: Back to Genesis with creation researcher Dr. John Morris. Dr. Morris, is any harm being done to students by not teaching intelligent design?
3: I think so, Chris. Intelligent design is so obvious, so intuitive that anyone can see it, especially students. Living things are so complex with numerous independent parts, each one itself amazingly well designed. Evolutionists today insist on teaching that all of these marvelously well designed features are the result of pure chance. Thus, they are teaching our students to think illogically and to make up imaginary scenarios about natural origins of complex things. How harmful is that? It seems to me a much better way would be to acknowledge the intelligent design that we see in living things. It could be ascribed to a non-identified designer, but how much more satisfying it would be to acknowledge the great Creator God behind it all. Creation. That's what we read about when we go back to Genesis.
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5: Well, greetings, folks, and welcome again to our Bible Basics radio program. I do appreciate you listening. We'll get right into our lesson this time by turning to Job chapter 14. Job chapter 14. We'll get to our text in just a moment. We've been doing a series of lessons from 2 Timothy 2:15 where the Bible says, study to show thyself approved unto God, a workman that needeth not to be ashamed, rightly dividing the word of truth. And so we've been looking at some various divisions in the word of God, and then we started looking at different baptisms in the Bible, seven baptisms in particular, and then seven judgments, seven resurrections, and seven mysteries. And in looking at those particular subjects, especially the subject of the resurrections, we alluded to a passage in Acts chapter 2 where the Bible says that Jesus Christ's soul was not left in hell. And I had said that we would eventually cover that more in detail, and that's what we're doing now, as in our last study we started talking from Job chapter 14 about where do the dead go? What happens to someone when they die? The Bible says in Job chapter 14, verse 10, but man dieth and wasteth away, yea, man giveth up the ghost, and where is he? In verse 14 it says, if a man die, shall he live again. So in our last lesson, we were talking about this subject of what happens to a person when he dies. Now some people say you cannot know what happens when you die. Some people say that you cannot know if you're saved until you die. But that's not what the Bible says. The Bible says certainly that John knew he was saved. He said in 1 John 5:13, these things have I written unto you that believe on the name of the Son of God, that you may know that you have eternal life. Paul certainly knew in 2 Timothy 1:12, he says, I know in whom I have believed and am persuaded that he is able to keep that which I've committed unto him against that day. Paul the Apostle said to be absent from the body is to be present with the Lord. He said in Philippians chapter 1, he had a desire to depart and be with Christ. And so from the Word of God, you certainly can know where you're going when you die. If you've been saved, you know that you're going to spend eternity with the Lord Jesus Christ. And so I took you to 1 Thessalonians chapter 5 to show you how man is a triune being. He is made after the image of God. God said, let us make a man in our image after our likeness. And just as God is a Trinity, man is a triune being. God has a body, that's the Lord Jesus Christ, who was the bodily manifestation of God. God has a soul, that's God the Father, and God has a spirit, that's the Holy Spirit, and that's what makes up the Trinity, according to 1 John chapter 5, verse 6 and 7. The Trinity is God the Father, God the Son, and God the Holy Spirit, and we as men, as mankind, have the same type makeup. We are made in the image of God. We are a triune being. We have a body, we have a soul, and we have a spirit. Now remember, what I'm trying to do here is answer the question, where does a man go when he dies? What happens to man when he dies? And in order to explain that, we need to understand what a man is. Man is a triune being. Many preachers have used the illustration of the old football that helps us to understand what we are. In other words, that old football that they used years ago actually had an inner tube. That outside leather that was shaped in the form of a football was the body. It's a picture of the body, rather. And so the leather cover is the body. The inner tube, which is on the inside, would represent the soul. And then the air that goes in that inner tube would represent the spirit. Of course, in John 3:8, the wind is likened to the Holy Spirit. The Holy Spirit's likened to wind. As a matter of fact, the same would be true of Ezekiel chapter 37. This would probably be even a better picture of what we're talking about. Ezekiel chapter 37, the Bible says in verse 9, "Then said he unto me, prophesy unto the wind, prophesy, son of man, and say to the wind, thus saith the Lord God, come from the four winds, O breath, and breathe upon these slain, that they may live. So I prophesied as he commanded me, and the breath came into them, and they lived and stood up upon their feet, an exceeding great army." And so here the wind is the breath which you breathe into someone and they become a living soul. Remember what the Bible says? How God made a man, and the Bible says God breathed into the nostrils of man and man became a living soul. And so that outside cover, that leather cover on the football would be a picture of the body, the inner tube would be the soul, and then the air would be the spirit. And so you and I are a triune being. This physical outer flesh is our body, of course. Inside is our soul. And what gives life to the soul is a spirit, the spirit that we are born with. Now, we'll not cover right now the fact that the Bible says we're born with a dead spirit. We're spiritually dead, but we have a human spirit that gives life to a human body. Now, with that in mind, let's take our Bible and turn to Luke chapter 16. What I'd like to just help you to understand and maybe think about for a little while is the fact that the soul is shaped like the body. Remember the story of the rich man and Lazarus in Luke chapter 16? Remember what the Bible says about that rich man? Let's look at the passage. Luke chapter 16, verse 19. The Bible says there was a certain rich man which was clothed in purple and fine linen and fared sumptuously every day. Most of you are familiar with this story. There was a beggar named Lazarus and they both died. The Bible says in verse 22, "And it came to pass that the beggar died and was carried by the angels into Abraham's bosom." Now that's important to remember. That's where the beggar went to when he died. He was carried by angels there to Abraham's bosom. But then it says this, excuse me. It says, "The rich man also died and was buried, and in hell he lift up his eyes." So the beggar went to Abraham's bosom. The rich man went to hell, and when he died, the Bible says he lifted up his eyes. So in hell, he has eyes. It says he's in torments, so he feels pain. He experiences pain. Then the Bible says that he cries out to Abraham that he would let Lazarus dip the tip of his finger in water and cool my tongue. So he has a tongue. What you need to understand is that the soul is shaped like the physical body, and the soul has ears and eyes and a tongue and literally a bodily shape. Listen to Revelation chapter 6, verse 9. Revelation chapter 6, verse 9. We're trying to describe what man is. He is a spirit, he's a soul, and he's a body. Now the Bible says in Revelation chapter 6, verse 9, "And when he had opened the fifth seal, I saw under the altar the souls of them that were slain for the word of God and for the testimony which they held. And they cried with a loud voice, saying, How long, O Lord, holy and true, dost thou not judge and avenge our blood on them that dwell on the earth? And so he's allowed to see these souls. A soul is shaped like the body. And if you could take your flesh off and see with a spiritual eye, you would still see a bodily shape. You've probably heard about men who maybe have lost their hand or lost their arm, and they'll say that they have this sensation and reach to scratch what's not there. In other words, they'll reach to scratch their arm, but there's no physical arm there. But hey, there is an arm. It's the soul, and it's shaped like a physical body. Now, without going too far into that subject, let's look at Jesus Christ as an example of what we're trying to talk about. In Luke chapter 23, I'll remind you, we're trying to look at what a man is so that we can understand what happens when a man dies. The Bible says in Luke chapter 23 and verse 46, listen to what Jesus Christ said from the cross. You know that he was crucified. He's on the cross in Luke 23. And the Bible says in verse 46, and when Jesus had cried with a loud voice, he said, Father, into thy hands I commend my spirit. Into thy hands I commend my spirit. And so the Bible says right after that, and having said thus, he gave up the ghost. You remember the old cartoon years and years ago, Casper the Friendly Ghost, of course a ghost is a spirit, and that spirit of course had this white sheet over it, and it had a bodily shape. Well, that's like us. This skin is the sheet over the bodily shape. And inside is the Spirit, called the Holy Spirit, called the Holy Ghost. And here the Bible says Jesus gave up the ghost. What does that mean? His Spirit left him. Where did that Spirit go? To the Father. He said, Father, into thy hands I commend my Spirit. Now listen to Luke chapter 23, verse 50. His Spirit went to be with the Father. What about his physical body? Luke chapter 23, verse 50. And behold, there was a man named Joseph, a counselor, and he was a good man and a just. The same had not consented to the counsel and deed of them. He was of Arimathea, a city of the Jews, who also himself waited for the kingdom of God. This man went unto Pilate and begged the body of Jesus, and he took it down. Took what down? Took his body. Where was his spirit? Already with the Father. It says he took it down and wrapped it in linen and laid it in a sepulcher that was hewn in stone, wherein never man before was laid. And so Jesus' spirit went to the Father. His body is placed in a tomb. Where did his soul go? Turn to Acts chapter 2. This is what we referred to in several previous lessons, and I promised to come back and talk about it, and that's why I'm doing this lesson. The Bible says, in Acts chapter 2, if you'll turn there, if you have a Bible handy, and listen to verse, it's really in verse 25 to 31, but in verse 25 it says, David speaketh concerning him. He's talking about the Lord. I foresaw the Lord always before my face, for he is on my right hand, that I should not be moved. Therefore did my heart rejoice, and my tongue was glad. Moreover, also my flesh shall rest in hope, because thou wilt not leave my soul in hell. This is a prophetic statement. It's a reference to Jesus Christ. And the reason I know that is because it says in verse 31, he, seeing this before, spake of the resurrection of Christ, that his soul was not left in hell. And one of the reasons I know that's talking about Jesus and not David is the rest of the verse says, neither his flesh did see corruption. Well, David's flesh did see corruption. You can read Acts 13. Verse 36 and 37 for proof of that. But the point is, according to Acts chapter 2, verse 25 through verse 31, the Bible says, talking about Jesus Christ, his soul was not left in hell. So do you know what happened? Jesus' soul took a visit to hell. Now, I'm a Bible believer. If that sounds far-fetched to you, I'm sorry. I believe what the Word of God says. Let me give you a little bit more proof. The Bible says this in Matthew chapter 12. Listen to Matthew chapter 12 and verse 39. Matthew chapter 12 and verse 39. I'm trying to show you what happens to man when he dies, and we're looking at what a man is. He's a spirit, he's a soul, and he's a body. And the Bible says in Matthew chapter 12, verse 39, but he answered and said unto them, an evil and adulterous generation seeketh after a sign, and there shall no sign be given it, but the sign of the prophet Jonah. For as Jonah was 3 days and three nights in the whale's belly, so shall the Son of Man be 3 days and three nights. Listen, in the heart of the earth. Where is the heart of the earth? Well, he says in here that it will be, he was as Jonah was in the whale's belly, so shall the Son of Man be 3 days and three nights in the heart of the earth. Now, I don't want to get you too carried away with this subject and talk about some things that we really can't delve into in this one lesson. But let me just take you to the book of Jonah. And let me remind you that Jesus Christ is the one that made this comparison. As a matter of fact, people say they don't believe that Jonah was swallowed by a whale. Well, Jesus did. Jesus Christ believed it. So let's go to Jonah chapter 2 and Ephesians chapter 4. Let me get Ephesians chapter 4. Remember, Jesus said he was in the heart of the earth. Now, where's the heart of the earth? Well, certainly the heart of the earth is deeper than a 6-foot grave, and it's deeper than a tomb. You know what the Bible says in Ephesians chapter 4, verse 9? Listen to this. Now that he ascended, what is it but that he also descended first into the lower parts of the earth? He that descended is the same also that ascended up far above all heavens, that he might fill all things. The Bible says in Ephesians 4, in verse 9, Jesus Christ ascended, but that first he descended into the lower parts of the earth. Where are the lower parts of the earth? Let me go back to Jonah again, Jonah chapter 2 and verse 2. Now remember what Jesus said. Jesus said, as Jonah was 3 days and three nights in the whale's belly, so shall the Son of Man be in the heart of the earth for 3 days and three nights. Now in Jonah chapter 2, the Bible says in verse 2, I cried by reason of mine affliction unto the Lord, and he heard me. Now listen to what Jonah said. Out of the belly of hell cried I. You say, well, he's just talking about being in that whale. Well, I understand that, but listen to verse 6. I went down to the bottoms of the mountains. The earth with her bars was about me forever, yet hast thou brought up my life from corruption, O Lord my God. I know it'll sound far-fetched to some of you, but I believe that in that whale, Jonah died, and I believe God brought him back up. Now, I'm not going to try to explain all of that, but I'm going to tell you this. He says he went down to the bottoms of the mountains. The earth with her bars was about me forever. Just how far down did that whale take Jonah? Well, it looks like I'm just not going to be able to finish this lesson, folks. I'm afraid we'll have to stop right here, and we'll try to complete the lesson in our next study. I do appreciate you listening. Hope you'll listen again next time, and may the Lord bless you as you serve Him.
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0: Ezekiel chapter 18, verses 21 and 22. But if the wicked will turn from all his sins that he hath committed, and keep all my statutes, and do that which is lawful and right, he shall surely live. He shall not die. All his transgressions that he hath committed, they shall not be mentioned unto him. In his righteousness that he hath done, he shall live. Here is a wide open door for anyone to come back to God. Remember, like it or not, number one, you will face an infinitely holy God all by yourself someday. Number two, God's way and will is the standard. And number three, his word is the law. So question number one, are you saved? If not, call the radio station or the church today and let's get it cared for. Question number two, are you living in such a way as to please the one who saved you? Someday you'll either say, I wish I had, or I'm glad I did. Something to think about.
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1: What is heaven? 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
2: Is marriage a good thing or a bad thing? 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
3: I don't really think it's necessary. I don't also think that you need to do it. It's just that if you want to have a person for life, then yeah, you should get married.
4: Marriage is a sacred union between two people, but I've known a lot of couples who are married, but after marriage, their life was a little unbalanced and a lot of things or problems came in their way and eventually they separated. So yes, marriage is a beautiful thing, but it also has its downsides.
5: Mas maayo yung yamin nyo kay nakay magigikan ka sa trabaho, malingaw kasi mga anak bag nakay anak. Mualay, magkakapoy. Ngayon, kung naapoy problema,
6: we all have the decision to either get married or remain single. Marriage is also a good thing, kaya it's a lifelong commitment. You promise each other na you'll help each other through thick and thin, no matter the circumstances. You help each other grow and be the best of you.
7: Yes, I think it's relevant today and it's important as you can see society nowadays. Trust in itself is basically almost absent. Marriage in itself form a sense of trust between you and the person that you love and also to God.
8: Ang marriage is good thing gina siya. Ang bad thing ana is kanang dili mo minyo pero kanang naamoy gibuhat nga sala nagali.
9: For me, personally speaking, I think it's a good thing. Some people consider love as a beautiful thing. Through marriage, you will eventually form a family, and a family is the basic unit of society.
2: Don't go away. Coming up, we will see how God's Word answers that question.

0: A little while ago, we asked the question, is marriage a good thing or a bad thing? We heard many answers, but the Bible should be our authority for every question. Here is Pastor Randy DeMoville with the Bible answer to that question.
1: Well, the Bible has much to say about marriage, because marriage was God's idea, not man's invention. Because marriage originates with God, the only real and meaningful marriage is going to be according to God's word. We live in a world that despises everything good that God has made. The devil has his counterfeits to everything good God has created or ordained. People get caught up in these phony and imitation relationships and call it marriage, giving real biblical marriage a bad name. But let's see what the Bible says. Hebrews 13:4 says, marriage is honorable in all, and the bed undefiled, but whoremongers and adulterers God will judge. Marriage is honorable. That means that we ought to give honor to marriage. We ought to lift up marriage and the idea of marriage. It is sad that there are so many poor marriages that people look at marriage as if it is undesirable and to be avoided. We need a revival of honoring marriage in our society, or our society will crumble. My friend, the problem is not with marriage. It never has been. The problem has always been people. There are no bad marriages. There are bad people who don't do marriage right. Now, the Bible goes against much of the modern philosophy. So you're going to have to choose if you really believe you are smarter than God, or if maybe God knows what he is talking about. We read in Genesis 2:18, and the Lord God said, it is not good that the man should be alone. I will make him an help meet for him. It is not good that man be alone. We are meant for companionship, and the best companion for man is woman. God made woman from man for man. The truth is, God gave man a work to accomplish, and to help him to be able to do that work, he gave him a woman. They play different roles that are not in competition with each other, but complement each other. But we learn in the Bible right away that marriage is supposed to be between one man and one woman who spend a life together as long as they both shall live. Jesus said in Mark chapter 10, verses 6 through 9, but from the beginning of the creation, God made them male and female. For this cause shall a man leave his father and mother and cleave to his wife, and they twain shall be one flesh. So then they are no more twain, but one flesh. What therefore God hath joined together, let not man put asunder. A man and woman are supposed to separate from their families and start a new family. God says that these two become one, never again to be separated back into two. This requires commitment and much grace. The good news is that God gives us grace to learn how to live together and love one another so that our marriages can be a beautiful picture of Jesus Christ's love for his bride, the New Testament church. I can testify as a man who has now been married for more than 28 years to the same wonderful wife, and having had together 10 children that we've been honored to raise together for God's glory, that marriage is and can be a wonderful relationship. I owe any success we've had in our marriage to God, His Word, and His church. I grew up in a broken home, but as a teenager, when I began attending a small Baptist church in California, I saw a pastor and his family, as well as other young families with intact marriages and happy people. I wanted it. We don't get what we want by accident. I found the way to be successful in marriage was to listen to those who had a successful marriage. I listened to my pastor teach on marriage and the home. I am forever grateful for the Bible teaching that I received that has helped our marriage and family. As a pastor now, knowing how important it is that others learn the principles in the Bible that they can live by and be blessed by God, I teach these same principles to our church. I can't teach all the Bible has to say about marriage here on the radio, but I invite you to come find the help you need for your marriage and family at International Baptist Church in Dumaguete. I especially invite those who are still single, who want to do it right, to come and learn before you ever start down that road. The most important decision you can ever make is to trust Jesus Christ as your personal Savior. The second most important decision you will make is who you marry. Don't make that decision without wisdom.
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1: All right, I want to show you the gospel hand. Now, what I want you to do is take your finger and point to your thumb on the other hand. All right, are you doing it? Here we go, and then I want you to repeat after me as we point to each finger on your hand. It goes like this. God loves you. We're all sinners. Jesus died for us. We can go to heaven if we put our trust in Him. And then go backwards. If we put our trust in Him, we can go to heaven because Jesus died for us, because we're all sinners, and God loves you. Now, let's do it one more time. God loves you. We're all sinners. Jesus died for us. You can go to heaven if you put your trust in Him. If you put your trust in Him, you can go to heaven because Jesus died for us, because we're all sinners, and God loves you. Do you know for sure that if you died, you'd go to heaven? Are you 100% sure that if something were to happen to you, that you'd go to heaven? Did you know that God says that you can know? The Bible says that these things have I written unto you that believe on the name of the Son of God, that ye may know that ye have eternal life. God says you can actually know that when you die, you'll have eternal life. You don't have to wish or hope or guess or think. You can actually know for sure beyond a shadow of a doubt because of what the Word of God says. Now, there's four simple things it takes to go to heaven. God says the first thing you have to know is that we're all sinners. God says in Romans 3:10, as it is written, there's none righteous, no, not one. God says nobody's righteous or perfect or without sin. God says not one of us is that way. In other words, I'm no better than anybody else. God says in Romans 3:12 that they are all gone out of the way. They are together become unprofitable. There's none that doeth good, no, not one. God says nobody can do good even when you try. God says take the best person in the world that you would call good. They help the poor. They treat everybody nice. They pay their bills on time. They just like everybody and help everybody. And God says even they aren't good. God says there's none that doeth good, no, not one. So if I'm trying to be good enough to get to heaven, God says I can't. The Bible says in Romans 3:23, for all have sinned and come short of the glory of God. All of us have sinned. All of us have done wrong. All of us have broken God's laws. All of us have done things that we wish we wouldn't have done, that we hope nobody else finds out about. God says all of us have sinned. Okay? Now, I know I've told a lie before. Have you ever told a lie? Okay? I know I've been selfish before. Have you? Okay, I know I've disobeyed my parents before. Have you? You see, God says we've all sinned. All of us have broken God's laws. Okay, the Bible says, see, in Romans 5:12, wherefore as by one man sin entered into the world, and death by sin. And so death passed upon all men, for that all have sinned. God says by one man, Adam, sin entered into the world. God told Adam, the day ye eat of the fruit of that tree, ye shall surely die. Now, when Adam bit into the fruit of that tree, did he drop dead or was he kicked out of the garden? He was kicked out of the garden, so where he died at was on the inside. And then he started dying physically. But you see, he passed on, Adam, passed on a natural tendency to all of us to do wrong. You see, nobody had to teach me how to be selfish. Nobody ever had to teach me how to hate. Why? Because when Adam sinned, he passed on a natural tendency to do wrong. All right? That's why the world's in the mess that it's in, with the drinking and the drugs and the violence and the cussing and the pornography. I mean, we can just go on about all the world's problems. Why? Because when Adam sinned, he passed on a natural tendency to all of us to do wrong. We were born sinners. The Bible says sin entered into the world by one man, and then death by sin, and then death passed upon all of us because all have sinned. Now, the first thing you got to know is that you're a sinner. All right. The next thing is that there's a price on sin, and that price is hell. The Bible says in Romans 6:23, for the wages of sin is death, but the gift of God is eternal life through Jesus Christ our Lord. The Bible says that the wages, or the payment, or what we owe God for our sin, or what we've done wrong, that's one bad thought, that's one cuss word, that's one disobedience, that's one selfishness, whatever that sin is, the payment of sin is death. Now, that death isn't talking about when you die and get buried 6 foot under. That death is talking about eternal separation from God in a burning, fiery hell. How do I know that? Because in Revelation 20, 14, and 15, the Bible says death and hell were cast into the lake of fire. This, the lake of fire, is the second death. And whosoever was not found written in the book of life was cast into the lake of fire. God says that the wages of sin is death. What you owe God for your sin is eternal burning in hell. God says one day you're going to die. I'm more certain that I'm going to die than I am I'm going to live. Now, I hope I don't die, but God says, all right, it's appointed unto men once to die, and after this, the judgment. There's a fact. You're going to die. You just don't know when, where, or how, but you're going to die. And the Bible says after you die, there's a judgment. You're going to appear before a righteous, holy, just God, and God's going to say, here's a list of every sin, every thought, every deed, every motive, every word, everything you've ever done in your whole lifetime. And God says the only thing that'll pay for just one of those sins is death or eternal burning in hell. Now, if I sin 3 times a day, there's 365 days in a year, that's about 1,000 sins a year. That's just sinning 3 times a day. Now, that would mean if I am, let's say I'm 30 years old, that would mean if I died with my sins on my record, at 30 years old, that'd be 30,000 sins on my record. Now, how old are you? Well, let's say you're 20 or you're 15, that'd be 20,000 or 15,000 sins on your record. And God says the wages of sin is death. God's going to say, your God, a holy, righteous, just God, is going to say, you owe me for this disobedience. And what you owe me is eternal burning in hell. Give me what you owe me. And you would say, but God, I tried to live right, and I tried to go to church, and Lord, I wasn't perfect, and neither was anybody else, and Lord, I helped everybody I could, and I paid my bills on time, I tried to work hard, and Lord, I prayed, and Lord, you know I read my Bible, and Lord, I tried. And God says, I know that, but the wages of sin is death, not going to church. The wages of sin is death, not getting baptized. The wages of sin is death. Not living a good life. You can do all the good things in the world and that still won't pay for sin. There's only one thing that pays for sin, and God's going to say, give me what you owe me. And what you owe me is eternal burning in the lake of fire forever and ever. Now, based upon what I've showed you, where does God say you'd go if you were to die? Now, that's bad news, okay? God says that we're all sinners. God says that because we've sinned, we deserve to go to hell. But now here's the good news. Jesus paid that price. He was our substitute. The Bible says in Romans 5:8, but God commendeth his love toward us, in that while we were yet sinners, Christ died for us. God said, I'm going to commend or prove, show you how much I love you. And God Almighty put on flesh like you and I put on clothing, and he was born of a virgin. And the Bible says Jesus never thought a dirty thought or looked at a dirty picture or said a dirty word or drank anything he wasn't supposed to drink or said anything he wasn't supposed to say or touched anything he wasn't supposed to touch. God says he was perfect. And the Bible says while we were yet sinners, while we were still cursing, while we were still using God's name in vain, while we were still rebelling against God, Christ died for us. Christ died for us. The wages of sin is death, eternal burning in hell. But Christ died or went to hell for us. Jesus Christ suffered the burning and screaming in hell that you deserve for all eternity when he died for you. That's why the Bible says in 2 Corinthians 5:21, for he, God, hath made him, Jesus, to be sin for us, who knew no sin. The Bible says Jesus literally became your sin. He just didn't die for your sins. He became every sin you've ever committed. Think, okay, that's why the Bible says that they blindfolded him. They started punching him in the face, and then they took his beard and ripped it out of his face in handfuls. The Bible says they started spitting on him. And that wasn't man spitting on man. That was man spitting on God. And then the Bible says that they stripped him naked and laughed at him in front of the whole city. And he could have at any time said, enough, I don't deserve this. You don't treat me this way. I created you. But he didn't. The Bible said he was quiet, never spoke a word, like a lamb led to the slaughter. And the Bible says that they whipped him till you could see his insides. The Bible says that they then put a crown of thorns and beat it into his skull and nailed him to a cross. The Bible says he bled and he died for you because he loved you so much. While we were yet sinners, Christ died for us. And I'm going to make this personal. Christ died for you. He died in your place and became your sin and your filth and your disobedience. He died. He was buried in a tomb, and then 3 days later he rose again from the dead. Now he's alive up in heaven. And God says, yes, you're a sinner. God says, I know more about your sin than you do. God says, because there's a price on sin, that price is hell. And God says, I know about your sin. I know you're on your way to hell, but I died for you and I rose again. Now, that doesn't end it there. The last thing is Jesus will save you if you'll just put your trust in him. The Bible says in Romans 10, 9 through 10, that if thou shalt confess with thy mouth the Lord Jesus and shalt believe in thine heart that God hath raised him from the dead, thou shalt be saved. Romans 10, 13 says, for whosoever shall call upon the name of the Lord shall be saved, period. Now, a lot of churches will tell you a lot of things. They'll say, if you want to go to heaven, you got to go to their church. Or if you want to go to heaven, you got to pay money. If you want to go to heaven, you got to get baptized. Or if you want to go to heaven, you got to live a good life. And listen, I'm for living a good life. But none of those things, God says, will get a person out of hell and saved. Jesus said, whosoever shall call upon the name of the Lord shall be saved, period. All God says you have to do is ask Jesus to save you. Listen, this question is only asked one time in the Bible. Acts 16, 30 to 31 says, and brought them out and said, sirs, what must I do to be saved? That's the only time that question is ever asked in the Bible. And here's what God says. And they said, believe on the Lord Jesus Christ, and thou shalt be saved in thy house. Period. All Jesus says you have to do to be saved is ask Jesus to save you because he's the one that died for you and shed his blood for you. The simplest verse I've ever read in the Bible is John 6:47. Verily, verily, I say unto you, he that believeth on me hath everlasting life, period. Jesus said if you'll put your trust in him, stop depending upon your good works and trying to be good enough, and instead put your trust in what he did for you on the cross and his righteousness, the Bible says that you'll have everlasting life. You see, God says, John 3:16, for God so loved the world that he gave his only begotten Son, that whosoever believeth in him should not perish, but have everlasting life. You see, God wants to give you eternal life. And all you have to do to get eternal life is trust Jesus to take you to heaven. Now, some people teach that you have to live right or do something like that to go to heaven. But listen, works can't save. I want to read you a couple of verses. John 6, 28 to 29 says, then said they unto him, what shall we do that we might work the works of God? Jesus answered and said unto them, this is the work of God, that you believe on him whom he hath sent. The only thing you can do to get saved is put your faith in Jesus Christ because of what he did for you. That's what Jesus said. It's the only work or thing that you can do. Romans 3:28 says, therefore we conclude that a man is justified by faith without the deeds of the law. Romans 4:5 says, but to him that worketh not, but believeth on him that justifieth the ungodly, his faith is counted for righteousness. That means to him that doesn't do anything but believes on Jesus Christ, then the Bible says that that justifies or makes that man just as if he'd never sinned, because his faith is counted for righteousness. Galatians 2:16 says, knowing that a man is not justified by the works of the law, but by the faith of Jesus Christ, even we have believed in Jesus Christ, that we might be justified by the faith of Christ, and not by the works of the law. For by the works of the law shall no flesh be justified. Galatians 2:21, God says, I do not frustrate the grace of God, for if righteousness come by the law, then Christ is dead in vain. In other words, if you could be good enough to get to heaven, going to church, reading your Bible, praying, getting baptized, helping everybody you can, paying your bills on time, treating everybody nice, helping the poor, feeding the sick, all that, God says, if you could do that, enough of that to get to heaven, then Jesus died in vain or for nothing. But because righteousness does not come by the law, salvation, or getting to heaven, you can't be good enough to get to heaven. That's why Jesus died for you. Works cannot save you. The Bible says in Ephesians 2, 8, and 9, for by grace are ye saved through faith, and that not of yourselves, it is the gift of God, not of works, lest any man should boast. God plainly says that salvation does not come by works. Listen to this, Acts 13:39, and by him all that believe are justified from all things from which ye could not be justified by the law of Moses. God says the law, the Ten Commandments, obeying them couldn't save anybody and has never been able to save anyone. If you believe in Jesus Christ, then you're saved from all your sins. You're saved from hell. Acts 15:11 says, but we believe that through the grace of the Lord Jesus Christ, we shall be saved even as they. Who's they? The Old Testament people. God says if we put our trust in Jesus Christ, the grace of God is what saves us because we believed on Jesus. Okay, just like those in the Old Testament got saved. You see, the Bible says Jesus is the only way to heaven. John 14:6, Jesus saith unto him, I am the way, the truth, and the life. No man cometh unto the Father but by me. Acts 4:12 says, neither is there salvation in any other, for there's none other name under heaven given among men whereby we must be saved. Isaiah 12:2 says, behold, God is my salvation. I will trust and not be afraid, for the Lord Jehovah is my strength and my song. He also has become my salvation. Trusting Jesus, asking him to save you, receiving him as your Savior is what makes you one of God's children. John 1:11-13 says, he came unto his own, but his own received him not. But as many as received him, to them gave he power to become the sons of God, even to them that believe on his name, which were born not of blood, nor the will of the flesh, nor the will of man, but of God. 1 John 4:15 says, whosoever shall confess that Jesus is the Son of God, God dwelleth in him, and he in God. 1 John 5:1 says, whosoever believeth that Jesus is the Christ is born of God. And everyone that loveth him that begat loveth him also that is begotten of him. 1 John 5:4-5 says, but whatsoever is born of God overcometh the world. And this is the victory that overcometh the world, even our faith. Who is he that overcometh the world? But he that believeth that Jesus is the Son of God. You see, the Bible says once you're saved, God doesn't record any sins on your record. The Bible says in Psalm 32:1-2, blessed is he whose transgression is forgiven, whose sin is covered. Blessed is the man unto whom the Lord imputeth not iniquity. The word impute means to record. And then the Bible says, and in whose spirit there is no guile. It's talking about a saved man. Blessed is the man unto whom the Lord won't record any iniquity or sin. You see, that's in the Old Testament. In the New Testament, in Romans 4:6-8, God quotes that verse, and then watch what he says. The Bible says, even as David also describeth the blessedness of the man unto whom God imputeth righteousness without works. God records the righteousness that it takes for you to get to heaven without obedience. Well, then how does he impute it? When you put your trust in Jesus, God records the righteousness that it takes for you to get to heaven. Then the Bible says in Romans 4:7, saying, blessed are they whose iniquities are forgiven and whose sins are covered. Blessed is the man to whom the Lord will not impute sin, period. God says the Lord will not record or write down any sins under your name in heaven after you've trusted Jesus as your Savior. God takes all of your sins, puts them under Jesus' name, and then the Bible says God takes all of Jesus' righteousness and goodness and purity and puts it under your name. Romans 8:3-7 says, nay, in all these things, we are more than conquerors through him that loved us. For I am persuaded that neither death, nor life, nor angels, nor principalities, nor powers, nor things present, nor things to come, nor height, nor depth, nor any other creature shall be able to separate us from the love of God, which is in Christ Jesus our Lord. God says, once you're saved, nothing can separate you from his love. You cannot unbecome one of God's children after you're saved. Jesus promises you everlasting life. I'm just going to read you a couple of verses and listen to this. John 3:14-21 says, and as Moses lifted up the serpent in the wilderness, even so must the Son of Man be lifted up, that whosoever believeth in him should not perish but have eternal life. For God so loved the world that he gave his only begotten Son, that whosoever believeth in him should not perish but have everlasting life. For God sent not his Son into the world to condemn the world, but that the world through him might be saved. He that believeth on him is not condemned, but he that believeth not is condemned already, because he hath not believed in the name of the only begotten Son of God. And this is the condemnation, that light has come into the world, and men love darkness rather than light, because their deeds were evil. For everyone that doeth evil hateth the light, neither cometh to the light, lest his deeds should be reproved. But he that doeth truth cometh to the light, that his deeds may be made manifest, that they are wrought in God. John 3:36 says, He that believeth on the Son hath everlasting life, and he that believeth not the Son shall not see life, but the wrath of God abideth on him. John 4:14 says, Whosoever drinketh of the water that I shall give him shall never thirst, but the water that I shall give him shall be in him a well of water springing up into everlasting life. Jesus said in John 5:24, Verily, verily, I say unto you, he that heareth my word and believeth on him that sent me hath everlasting life, and shall not come into condemnation, but is passed from death unto life. John 6:27 says, Labor not for the meat which perisheth,

No man is able to pluck them out of my Father's hand. I and my Father are one. Titus 1:2 says, in hope of eternal life, which God that cannot lie promised before the world began. 1 John 5:11 through 13 says, this is the record that God hath given to us eternal life, and this life is in his Son. He that hath the Son hath life, and he that hath not the Son of God hath not life. These things have I written unto you that believe on the name of the Son of God, that ye may know that ye have eternal life, and that ye may believe on the name of the Son of God. Now that I've shown you that God says everyone's a sinner, God says that because you've sinned, you deserve to go to hell, and then Jesus loved you and died for you and rose again the third day, and all you have to do, the Bible says, is ask Jesus to save you because of what he did for you on the cross. God says, then you can be saved. Now, if Jesus would take you just as you are and take all your sins off your record and take all your sins off your past and future, those you can't even remember and those you don't even know about, and whenever it is that you die, take you to heaven to live with him forever, would you let him? God says, you can be saved. Let's pray. Dear Lord, thank you for letting me meet this person. I pray that they would never forget today, the day that they asked you to save them. Now, with your head bowed and your eyes closed, in your heart, you can pray this prayer and mean it to the Lord. Pray it to the Lord, but say it out loud after me. Dear God, I'm a sinner, and I'm sorry I'm a sinner. And Lord Jesus Christ, I put all my trust in you to take me to heaven when I die. In Jesus' name, amen. God says when he saves someone, it's forever. In Isaiah 51:6-8, the Bible says, lift up your eyes to the heavens and look upon the earth beneath, for the heavens shall vanish away like smoke, and the earth shall wax old like a garment, and they that dwell therein shall die in like manner, but my salvation shall be forever, and my righteousness shall not be abolished. God says his salvation is forever. The Bible says, hearken unto me, ye that know righteousness, the people in whose heart is my law. Fear ye not the reproach of men, neither be ye afraid of their revilings. For the moth shall eat them up like a garment, and the worm shall eat them like wool. But my righteousness shall be forever, and my salvation from generation to generation. Jesus said in Hebrews chapter 13, verse 5, Jesus said, I will never leave thee nor forsake thee. He didn't say he wouldn't leave you if you were good. He said he'll never leave you nor forsake you, period. That means God loves you not because you're wonderful and because you're good. God loves you because God is love. And God saved you not because you're wonderful, but because God loved you.

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0: 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The Anchor is Jesus Ministries is a ministry of the Berean Bible Baptist Church, Echoland. In Davao City, your access to the truth is Anchor Radio, proclaiming Jesus saves. Jesus saves.
1: You should always tell the truth. Jesus said He is the truth. The Lord is our God of truth and without iniquity, just and right is He. The Holy Spirit is called the Spirit of truth and will guide you into all truth and to tell the truth. Jesus told us of the devil that he was a murderer from the beginning and abode not in the truth because there is no truth in him, that is, in the devil. When he, the devil, speaketh a lie, he speaketh of his own, for he is a liar and the father of it. Don't ever tell a lie. Always tell the truth. God said, one that speaks a lie shall not go unpunished. And God says He hates lying lips. The way to not tell a lie is always tell the truth.

love you because you first loved me and purchased my pardon on Calvary's tree. I love you for wearing that crown of thorns on your brow. If I have ever loved you, Lord, it's now.

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1: Did you know God is everywhere? 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This means you're never alone. God is everywhere or omnipresent. 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
1: Now the Bible says in Romans 1:16, "For I am not ashamed of the gospel of Christ, for it..." That's the gospel, is the power of God unto salvation. Now, I want to find out what the gospel is, because whatever the gospel is, that's what gets folks saved. Now, the Bible plainly says in 1 Corinthians 15 that the gospel is three things. It's the death, the burial, and the resurrection. That means if somebody believes that Jesus died for their sins, was buried, and 3 days later rose again from the dead, that's what gets them saved. So the gospel's three things. Are you ready? Can you say it with me? It's the death, the burial, and the resurrection. That's the gospel. It's three things: the death, the burial, and the resurrection.
2: How do you do? The man in the following story was extremely impulsive, which led to acts of self-destruction. At one point, his condition was diagnosed as bipolar, a chemical imbalance in his brain. He had no idea why he couldn't control his wild impulses, but they led to a ghastly addiction. As it turned out, there was an emotional imbalance and a spiritual imbalance as well. Today, however, he has peace, and all because his heart and mind and life were unshackled.

0: there, Benny. Be there.
1: Hello?
0: Benny. Hey, it's me, Lloyd Glickstein.
1: Lloyd, where are you?
0: In Cleveland, Benny. I wanted to see you again before going on to Chicago.
1: You still in the Army?
0: No. I got my discharge almost a month ago. I've been in New York having a ball with our buddy Cliff Fair.
1: Oh, yeah.
0: He formed a tap dance trio. They're outstanding. They introduced me to Benny Goodman, Danny Thomas, Louis Armstrong.
1: No fooling.
0: Yeah, it was great. I'm on my way home to Chicago, and I thought maybe we could get together.
1: Can you get to my house?
0: Well, I'm broke, Benny. I can't go anywhere. I hitchhiked from Harrisburg. Spent the night on a bench in the train station. Would you believe?
1: I'll pick you up.
2: This is Unshackled, the longest-running radio drama in broadcasting history. 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Ragged, hungry, and downcast is the way many homeless people come to Pacific Garden Mission. After showers and haircuts, a nourishing meal, fresh clothing, and a good night's sleep in a safe bunk, you wouldn't recognize most of them. And all these material provisions are offered without charge, thanks to friends whose financial gifts help to keep the doors open day and night at the old lighthouse. But the biggest change happens when those living in darkness come to the light of the world, the one who offers new life, a future with hope instead of despair. And that's been the purpose at Pacific Garden Mission since 1877. And that's what this radio drama celebrates. And now for broadcast around the earth, here's program number 2801 in the series Unshackled, the program that makes you face yourself and think.
0: Excuse my appearance, Benny. Sleeping on a bench is something I don't recommend.
3: You must be tired, Lloyd.
0: Yeah, a little. I never stopped while I was in New York. Restaurants, theater, dancing. You should have seen the dance floor clear out when my date and I started jitterbugging. The Roosevelt Hotel is classy, and Benny Goodman's orchestra is fantastic.
3: Sounds like you had a great time.
0: Yeah, but now I'm broke, and I still have to get to Chicago.
3: Oh, you can stay with us, and I'll lend you the money for train fare.
0: Hey, you're a stand-up guy, Benny. I'll pay you back.
2: That was one example of an impulsive act in the life of the man in our story. He had served in the Army during World War II, where his impulsive behavior had led to two courts-martial. In spite of them, he worked to earn an honorable discharge, but his troubles were just beginning. This is the true story of Lloyd Glickstein right now on Unshackled.
0: I was an only child born into an Orthodox Jewish family living in a large hotel in Chicago. We lived a luxurious lifestyle, and I lacked nothing, including special attention from all of my maternal and paternal family members. I attended Hebrew school from age 8 until 1 year past my bar mitzvah, and had better than average grades in high school while excelling in swimming and baseball. I had finished a year of college when I joined the Army in 1943 at the age of 19, which freed me from my mother's domineering ways. Most people go home when they're discharged. Not me. I went to New York and partied with friends until the money ran out. Dad wired me train fare, but I spent that too. He met me at the train station in Chicago and saw my condition, and within a week, Dad took me to the hospital.
4: Lloyd, I'm Dr. Bernard, your psychiatrist. How are you feeling?
0: Exhausted. But I've been on the go ever since I was discharged, but it was worth it.
4: Are you always so energetic?
0: Nah, it must be a reaction to getting out of the Army.
4: How was your time in the service?
0: Oh, I made some great friends, but I was court-martialed twice.
4: Would you like to tell me about that?
0: Yeah, sure, why not? The first time was for disobeying a direct order from the major, and the second time for going AWOL. 6 months in the stockade and reduction in rank each time.
4: Hmm. Why'd you persist?
0: In some ways, it was a challenge, you know, similar to gambling, like taking risks.
4: When did you realize this?
0: Well, I went along with my dad from the age of about 6 to sporting events and the racetracks where gambling was quite an influence. I developed the habit as I got older.
4: How'd you feel about losing rank?
0: I figured I'd better cooperate with my fellow enlisted men and obey officers, even if I felt superior to them.
4: Did you feel superior to them?
0: Some. But I also made great friends. I was assigned to the special service company that provided war progress information, athletic and entertainment for officers and other men at the base. I visited one in Cleveland, and he took me out to dinner and put me up for the night.
4: Did you like your assignment?
0: Yes. I'm really an inspiring actor and writer. My closest friend, Cliff, is a talented entertainer with a promising career. I went to New York to see him before coming home. The time served in the Army was great, and I was close to many of the officers, too.
4: Tell me about your relationship with your parents, Lloyd.
0: Well, Dad works hard. He's a wonderful father. He's always treated me like he's a millionaire. My dad owns a shoe store on Lincoln Avenue. Mom doesn't work, except for telling us what to do.
4: Do you resent that?
0: She's overprotective. You know, domineering. I love the Army because I felt liberated. Imagine that. Even with all those rules, I felt free.
4: Lloyd, I'm going to give you an injection that'll help you get some rest.
0: The doctor treated me for 6 weeks with insulin therapy, which left me lethargic and with no idea what had happened or why. My parents took me for a vacation to Yellowstone as I gradually got my energy back. In the fall, I returned to college, majoring in English. I had to read the book of Matthew as an assignment. It had a profound impact on me at the time, but the seeds lay dormant for many years. 2 years later, as graduation approached, I was in my second manic period. I would spend many hours on the south side of Chicago, visiting clubs and feeling euphoric as I listened to jam sessions.
5: What are your plans when you graduate, Lloyd?
0: I don't know, Dad. I like the campus atmosphere. I can get a job as an assistant instructor in the English department.
5: That won't pay anything.
0: Maybe not, but I like the writing. I want to get into drama.
5: You can do better than that. With the money you saved in the Army and what I put aside, we can open another shoe store. It'll be your store.
0: I don't know if I'd like that, Dad.
5: Come on, Lloyd, be sensible. You can earn a lot more money working with me.
0: All right, Dad, all right. Can I borrow the car for a few hours?
5: Sure. Be back in time for the graduation ceremony. Where have you been, Lloyd?
0: At a jam session, Dad. What a great bunch of musicians. Improvisation, you wouldn't believe how good they are.
6: You completely missed your graduation ceremony.
0: Oh, you're right. I forgot all about it.
5: What is the matter with you, son?
0: It just slipped my mind, that's all.
6: Who can forget their own graduation? 25 years old and still you don't think about other people.
0: I went to work with Dad, but we didn't open the store right away. I was so bored that I decided to take a vacation. I took $400 from the till, left Dad a note, and flew to Los Angeles, hoping to land a big part in a movie or to be an extra. On an impulse, I traveled by bus to Las Vegas, since Vegas had no airport then. I gambled a month until the money ran out. Dad wired money for me to fly home, and when I missed the connection in Kansas City, he had the police there pick me up and escort me to the airport the next day. He met me at Chicago's Midway Airport.
5: You've lost so much weight, Lloyd. I can tell you didn't sleep much.
0: I was too busy having a good time, Dad.
5: What in the world were you thinking?
0: What's wrong with taking a vacation?
5: The way you did it. You have poor judgment, son. What you did was wrong. Can't you see that?
0: I want to do what I want for a change. I'm tired of living by other people's expectations.
5: You worry your mother to death, disappearing like that.
0: What's the idea of putting me in jail?
5: It was for your own good, Lloyd. Safekeeping, so you wouldn't disappear again.
0: It was a lousy thing to do.
5: I'm taking you straight to the hospital. Maybe Dr. Bernard can talk some sense into you.
4: So you went to Las Vegas, too. Now, that was quite an adventure, Lloyd.
0: You been there? It's thrilling, Doc. I found a cheap room in a poker game. 7-card stud. And I played until I was ground down to nothing. Boy, it was fun. I'd still be there, but one of the guys persuaded me it was hopeless.
4: What was hopeless?
0: Winning. I know I can do it. They kept saying, "Go home, kid." I didn't want to call Dad and listen to a lecture, so I had one of the guys call him. That man actually drove me back to L.A. and put me on a plane. What a guy. And you know what my father did? He had the Kansas City police put me in jail and take me to the airport the next day.
4: And this upset you?
0: I'm not a kid. They have no right to keep interfering in my life. I'm tired of being told what to do and what not to do. This is my life.
4: Well, I've noticed that their visits seem to upset you, Lloyd, so no more visitors.
0: I never received drugs for my disorder, but my sessions with the doctor were effective. I calmed down, spending 4 months in the hospital. After I was allowed visitors, Sylvia, a woman I had dated, came to visit me with a bunch of violets, and we grew close. I moved into an apartment to get away from my nagging mother, but spent most nights with Sylvia. We were married in November 1949, and I tried to settle into a family life. My compulsion for gambling increased after our daughter and son were born, and every 3 or 4 years, my manic tendencies sent me into therapy.
4: You say your gambling compulsion has hit a new low. What do you mean, Lloyd?
0: Well, I took the family to a carnival, and while the wife and kids were on the rides, I fell for this game that's impossible to win. And then I stupidly gave the guy my business card. He came to the store and got me to play the game some more. I can't believe I fell for it. It's like I want to get taken.
4: And how does that insight make you feel?
0: Like a patsy. Nobody wants to lose. But I couldn't seem to say no, and now I owe him hundreds of dollars. I don't know what to do about it. I feel cornered.
3: Hello, Lloyd. How's business?
0: Not too good right now.
3: Expensive shoes.
0: Yeah, these are the best.
3: With an inventory like this, you should be able to pay your debts, Lloyd.
0: I've been giving you hundreds of dollars.
3: But you still owe me.
0: I have a family to think about.
3: Not my problem. The big boys are getting impatient, and I have to answer to them.
0: I don't like being threatened.
3: Then I'll tell you what we'll do. How much is this inventory worth?
0: All of it?
3: Only the good ones.
0: About $5,000?
3: All you have to do at closing time is turn out the lights one night, but leave the back door unlocked. We'll take the shoes and split the money with you.
0: Thinking his scheme would get me out of the financial bind I was in, I fell for his scam. 2 days later, he called and said the police were on to them, and they had to dump the shoes in the Chicago River. I'd been duped again. Worse yet, a persistent detective kept coming to the store to question me. I was afraid to go to the police, afraid I'd be killed. In desperation, I took all the store's cash receipts one day and bought a plane ticket to Mexico City.
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0: In Mexico City, I changed all my dollars into pesos and tried to put fear and guilt out of my mind. I spent my days at bullfights or the racetrack and my evenings at movies and bars. Within 3 weeks, my money was running low. I went into a bar one night and paid for a tequila. But later, the bartender claimed I hadn't paid. I became enraged at his scam, and two policemen hauled me off to jail for 8 days. You can imagine my surprise when Sylvia and her brother arrived and the authorities set me free. Boy, am I glad to see you guys.
7: I can't believe you pulled a stunt like this, Lloyd. What were you doing in jail?
0: A dispute with a bartender. How did you know where to find me?
7: Oh, well, you sent your doctor a telegram before you left, remember?
0: Oh, yeah.
7: Yeah, well, strange you'd be so considerate of him and not of your own family.
0: I thought you'd understand.
7: I don't understand, Lloyd. How can you just take off without telling us where you're going. Your parents worried, thinking that you were dead somewhere, and the kids are traumatized.
8: I'm sorry, honey. Things just got to me.
7: We've been here a week trying to find you. You think this was fun? What you did was crazy, Lloyd. Just crazy.
0: They took me back to Chicago, and my doctor put me in the Chicago State Hospital. It took 3 months for me to calm down. Our marriage struggled after that, mostly over finances. In 1962, I tried a different job as a factory rep for a shoe company, but the excessive travel burned out the car's transmission. So I went back to the shoe store. After 18 years together, our marriage had grown cold.
7: You know, we need new furniture in here.
0: There's nothing wrong with what we have.
7: Hey, it's old and dated, just like us.
0: Speak for yourself.
7: We could afford new things if you didn't go off on wild trips and gamble.
0: I haven't done that for years, Sylvia. Besides, your spending habits would keep anybody broke.
7: You find ways to gamble, and I know it. How else do you explain our lack of money?
0: Well, maybe I have a girlfriend.
7: Yeah, who would have you?
0: A girl at the bank, for one. She's been a real friend to me, which is more than I can say for you.
7: You're having an affair? I knew it.
0: It's not really an affair, Sylvia. We're just friends, someone to talk to.
7: Yeah, that's what they all say. You cheat. I'm not putting up with that. I'm seeing a lawyer.
0: Using my own words against me, my wife got a divorce in 1968. With nothing to stop me, I turned all of my attention to gambling and lost a lot of money. Even so, I paid child support steadily, and Sylvia went to work at a hospital. In 1971, my father died. I couldn't have known the anguish I would experience by his death. About the same time, my son was hospitalized with a football injury.
7: Well, I'm glad you continue to visit our son.
0: The doctor says he has a broken femur.
7: Yeah, it'll take a long time to heal.
0: He's tough.
7: I was sorry to hear about your father's death, Lloyd.
0: You don't realize how much you're going to miss your parents until they're gone.
7: Well, I have a good job now, so you don't have to send extra money if you don't have it.
0: The store's doing great. I made some good investments, plus I inherited a chunk of cash from Dad. So money's not a problem.
7: In the old days, you would have gambled it away. I guess you've changed.
0: I think so, Sylvia. So have you. Neither one of us had changed, but we remarried 3 years after our divorce. The second marriage lasted 5 years before Sylvia divorced me again. Once again, over claims of infidelity that weren't true. A bachelor with no desire to ever remarry, I lived for weekend trips to Las Vegas where I gambled to my heart's content. But I always came back to the store where I had banner years with unprecedented profits that I invested. In 1982, I met and married Rose. Her family was religious, but I had forsaken the faith of my parents long ago, and it meant nothing to me. I sold the shoe store a year later and went to work for others. I was still gambling and jeopardizing all of our assets. After 5 years, Rose laid down the law.
6: Lloyd, we cannot go on like this. That last trip to Las Vegas really set us back. Just when we need the money to get another place.
0: I thought there was enough from the sale of your parents' apartment building.
6: Not when it's split with my siblings and not when you gamble it away. You have no right to waste our money like that.
0: I'm sorry, Rose.
6: Sorry doesn't make it. We're not getting any younger, you know. I won't grow old, impoverished because of your gambling addiction. Either you locate a counseling group for your addiction, or we're finished.
9: Dr. Bernard?
0: It's Lloyd Glickstein, doctor.
9: Lloyd, I haven't heard from you in a while. How you doing?
0: Well, we're living in Round Lake now, and it's a long drive to Chicago.
9: You working, Lloyd?
0: One job after another. I bet I've had 10 jobs in the last 5 years, and no car. The transmission went out on mine, and we couldn't afford another one, so I walked to work.
9: You're doing okay, though.
0: Yeah, I have a good wife, doctor. She took care of my mother until Mom died. I had so many medical bills, I had to file for bankruptcy.
9: You've had a rough time, Lloyd.
0: Yeah, I wish I hadn't wasted so much money gambling. I'm better now because I found an organization that helps gamblers.
9: I'm glad to hear that, Lloyd. Do you hear from your children?
0: No. They pretty much gave up on me. I really don't blame them.
9: It's good to hear from you, Lloyd. You call me anytime.
0: I went 8 years without gambling before my last trip to Las Vegas in 1995. My wife's health was worsening by then, and the bills mounted because of medical expenses. We finally got relief through a program for low-income people. One afternoon in the spring of 1997, I went for a walk and noticed a yard sale.
5: Beautiful day, isn't it?
0: Sure is.
5: Are you looking for anything special?
0: No, just out for a walk and saw your sign.
5: I'm Aaron Barrett. I pastor a church nearby.
0: Nice to meet you, Aaron. I'm Lloyd Glickstein. My wife and her family are religious, but I was raised an Orthodox Jew. In fact, while Mom was in the hospital giving birth to me, Dad was in the synagogue because it was the first day of the Jewish New Year, Rosh Hashanah.
5: Oh, I ministered to Jews in Skokie for 10 years. Do you go to a synagogue nearby, Lloyd?

0: I had no intention of ever going to his church. Several years passed and my wife's condition got worse. She left the house only to go to her doctor's appointment. One night, she woke me up at 2 a.m.
1: Lloyd, wake up!
0: What is it, honey? Are you in pain?
1: No, I had a dream. It was so real, Lloyd. God wants you for himself. Come here and kneel down by me.
0: Yeah, sure. Good night, honey. I'm not interested in whatever God wants.
1: Please, Lloyd, please do this for me.
0: All right, if it means that much to you.
1: I ask God to forgive you. He wants you to be his son. Confess your sin to him and ask him to be your Lord and Savior.
0: God, would you forgive me for my sins? I want you to be my Lord and Savior. Although I had prayed just to appease Rose, I started thinking about God and that pastor I had met 3 years previously. Even the things that I had read in Matthew so long ago began to fill my thoughts. I wondered what it all meant. I visited the pastor again, and he gave me a pamphlet and invited me to service any Sunday. A few weeks later, I went. Then I started going intermittently, every 2 to 4 weeks. By June, I was going every Sunday.
2: Your sins, my friends, are what you haven't done, as much as what you have done.
3: Yeah.
2: If you haven't come to God in repentance, then you are separated from God. And it is that separation that causes you to sin. The Bible declares in Psalm 14, verse 3, they're all gone aside. They're all together become filthy. There is none that doeth good. No, not one. All we like sheep have gone astray. We have turned every one to his own way, and the Lord hath laid on him the iniquity of us all. That's what Isaiah prophesied about the Messiah hundreds of years before Jesus came to pay the penalty for our sins. Christ fulfilled that prophecy.
4: Amen.
2: He is the Lamb of God, which taketh away the sin of the world.
5: Amen.
2: The Bible says in 1 John chapter 4, verse 10, herein is love, not that we loved God, but that he loved us and sent his Son to be the propitiation for our sins.
4: Amen.
2: If you have never asked Jesus to come into your heart, there's no better time than now. His blood alone cleanses us from all sin.
0: As I sat listening to the preacher and thinking about my past, my sins felt heavier and heavier. The convictions were overwhelming. More than once during my visits, I shook the preacher's hand afterward with tears in my eyes. God was calling this old sinner back to his roots. I saw that there was only one Messiah for the Jews and the Gentiles alike, Jesus Christ, the Lamb of God who died for the sins of the world, and more specifically, he died for my sins. In September 2000, 2 days before my 77th birthday, I came to Jesus for salvation, and he washed me by his blood and clothed me in his righteousness forever. I couldn't wait to tell Rose.
1: Rose,
0: you'll never guess what happened.
1: You'll have to tell me, Lloyd.
0: I got saved today.
1: Oh.
0: I prayed to receive Jesus Christ as my Lord and Savior.
1: I'm so glad.
0: He's my Messiah.
1: I've seen a change in you ever since you started going to church.
0: All of those Jewish Orthodox teachings and prayers, they're all about the Messiah. And that's Jesus. No doubt about it.
1: Yes.
0: I even memorized a Bible verse.
1: Yeah?
0: For God so loved the world that he gave his only begotten Son, that whosoever believeth in him should not perish, but have everlasting life.
1: That's wonderful. You even look different, Lloyd. More relaxed. You've stopped gambling and even quit smoking, and now you have a new life in Jesus Christ.
0: Yeah. The best part is, I feel as if a great weight has been lifted. I feel free. Rose passed away April 23rd, 2003, 3 years after I was saved. My life is so different now. I wish my children knew. I lost their love and respect years ago by my selfishness, but I want to cry out to them. I'm not the same since I found Jesus. Won't you come to him too?
4: Listening friend, the gift of salvation and eternal life is for you. 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

This is program number 2801, heard in the true story of Lloyd Glickstein, where Mike Baccarella, Jake Rademacher, Belinda Bremner, Brad Armacost, Kim Rasmussen, and Mickey O'Donnell. 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

not your heart be troubled. Ye believe in God, believe also in me. In my Father's house are many mansions. And if it were not so, I would have told you. I go to prepare a place for you. And if I go and prepare a place for you, I will come again and receive you unto myself, that where I am, there ye may be also.

0: 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The Anchor is Jesus Ministries is a ministry of the Berean Bible Baptist Church, Echoland. 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
1: Listen to me very carefully. The most important thing in your life should be doing God's will. Now remember something, there is no failure in the will of God, and there is no success out of the will of God. You see, the will of God is five things: going to church, reading your Bible, praying, soul winning, and tithing. That's God's will. That's in the Bible. God says that is His will for our life. It's five things. Here, can you say them with me? Going to church, reading your Bible, praying, soul winning, and tithing. That's God's will for your life. Now, if a Christian is not doing these things, then they're not in God's will. And remember, there is no failure in the will of God. And there is no success out of the will of God.
2: John, your farm could do without you for a Sunday morning.
3: Pastor, I wouldn't step into your church if you paid me.
2: Why not?
3: Well, I know old Wilbur, who claims to be a Christian, and Joe Bob Smith, who attends your church and claims he's a Christian too. They're about as worthless as my skinny three-legged hog. I'm better than they are.
2: Christians aren't perfect, John, but I understand. Well, I'm here to buy a pig.
3: Boy, you come to the right place. I got the best hogs in the whole county.
2: Really?
3: Yeah. That one there near the trough, he won first prize at the state fair just last year.
2: How much for the three-legged hog?
3: That old worthless thing? I'll give it to you for $4.
2: Sold. There you go.
3: Okay, but why you want that skinny old thing?
2: Well, I'm going to take this pig and ride all over this area telling folks that this is the kind of hogs you raise.
3: You can't do that. I got some of the best hogs around, and you're going to show that old thing? That ain't fair.
2: If it's fair for the church, it's fair for the hogs.
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1: God really does restore the years the locust has eaten. I'm Sharon Weiss, raised in a Christian home. At 12, I prayed to receive Christ as Savior. After graduation, I spent a year in Bible college, then worked as a secretary in Chicago, where I met and married Dave, the son of missionaries in Africa. Dave was in rebellion against the teachings of Christ, and we quit going to church until our children were born. Then I went, but Dave rarely joined us. Our marriage teetered as drinking stole him away. I kept praying for him, but he drifted further from us, even having an affair. When he nearly died in a car crash, I thought he would give up alcohol, but he didn't. Finally, I asked for a divorce, hoping to wake him up. Instead, he moved out and we divorced after 18 years of marriage. My world became a big black hole, full of loneliness and feelings of failure. During the next 10 years, I hardly saw Dave, except when he picked up the children. But I kept praying for him. 3 years later, our son told me Dave was saved and had quit drinking. Years went by, and the kids grew up and left home. Mine was an empty nest when Dave called one day, inviting me to dinner. He was a chaplain by then and asked my forgiveness for destroying our marriage. I saw his commitment to the Lord, and we fell in love again. After much prayer and counseling, we remarried with both our parents and all our children in joyful attendance. Do you feel hopeless? Jesus is the answer. If the Son, therefore, shall make you free, you shall be free indeed.
0: If you would like to be free from the weight of sin by accepting Jesus Christ as Lord and Savior, call 1-888-NEED-HIM right now. Free Indeed is a production of Pacific Garden Mission, Chicago, Illinois, 60605. 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

0: 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The Anchor is Jesus Ministries is a ministry of the Berean Bible Baptist Church, Echoland. 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
1: Did you know that the devil is out to destroy your life? John 10:10 says, "The thief cometh not but for to steal and to kill and to destroy." Jesus said, "I am come that they might have life and that they might have it more abundantly," but the devil has come to steal. He wants to steal your joy. He wants to kill you, but that doesn't make him satisfied. He's not satisfied until you are destroyed and all of your usefulness is taken away. How does he do that? Well, first, he tries to blind your mind so that you can't see that trusting Jesus Christ and him alone is the only way to heaven. Then, when you get saved, and he figures out he can't keep you from getting saved, he tries to get you to do what you want to do instead of what God wants you to do. You see, the devil doesn't care what you do as long as you don't do what God wants you to do. The devil doesn't care where you go as long as you don't go where God wants you to go. And the devil doesn't care what you say as long as you don't say what God wants you to say. You see, the devil says, just do what comes naturally. Do what feels good. Just do whatever you want to do. You see, every time the Bible speaks of someone doing their own thing, or going their own way, it's always bad. You see, Isaiah 53:6 says, "All we like sheep have gone astray. We have turned every one to his own way." And there's many Bible verses, but basically, whenever we go our own way, we go astray. How does the devil destroy your life? He tries to get you to do your own thing, to do what you want to do. He tempts you to be selfish.

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1: My mother came from a family of Reformed Jews, while my father's family was Orthodox. He sent me and my brother to Hebrew school and observed the Sabbath. Otherwise, he had little respect for religion. By the time I started dating Seal, I was an agnostic and she was an atheist, who even urged me to eat on Yom Kippur. Riding the bus one day, a Christian began talking to me and gave me a New Testament. I never opened it because I didn't want to commit ethnic treason. Seal and I married. One Christmas, I brought home an album of Christmas carols, and the words made Seal ponder the meaning and purpose of Jesus. She had come to believe in God and asked him to show her if Jesus was the Messiah. Then she prayed for someone to help her understand. God sent a Hebrew Christian to the door one day, and this woman explained the gospel and sent her to a nearby church. Seal received Christ that Sunday and came home rejoicing. I was angry and ordered her not to tell anyone and not to return to the church. Me, the liberal who was supposedly tolerant. But God was working in my heart, and one Saturday night, I sat in my favorite chair and wondered, what do I really believe? As I searched my heart, I realized that Jesus is the Messiah. I went to church the next day and openly professed faith in Christ. After Bible school, God called me and my wife to His service with a ministry to other Jews. I'm Moish Rosen. If the Son, therefore, shall make you free, you shall be free indeed.
0: If you would like to be free from the weight of sin by accepting Jesus Christ as Lord and Savior, call 1-888-NEED-HIM right now. Free Indeed is a production of Pacific Garden Mission, Chicago, Illinois, 60605. 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

0: 2 Corinthians chapter 5, verse 21. For he hath made him to be sin for us who knew no sin, that we might be made the righteousness of God in him. This is one of the most incredible verses in the entire Bible. All of us should memorize and think about what it really means. For he hath made him to be sin for us who knew no sin, that we might be made the righteousness of God in him. For several years, I've been writing down the thoughts that I get during my daily Bible reading, and the following thought is one of them that stands out in my mind, head and shoulders above the rest. For he hath made him to be sin for us who knew no sin, that we might be made the righteousness of God in him. Listen, for the sake of others, God might put you through what you never would have chosen for yourself in order to achieve something you'll rejoice over forever. Again, for the sake of others, God might put you through what you would never would have chosen for yourself in order to achieve something you'll rejoice over forever. Something to think about.
1: Get to know the Lord Jesus Christ and why he came into this world. 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

0: Back to Genesis with Dr. John Morris, creation seminar speaker and president with the Institute for Creation Research. Dr. Morris, were all the animals destroyed by Noah's flood?
1: Chris, obviously the animals on board the ark survived. That was the purpose of the ark, salvation for those animals who could not survive outside the ark. But most animals live in a watery environment, and they would have survived, at least in representative numbers, outside. For instance, most fish died, but some of them did survive. Remember, the flood was God's judgment on the sinful, violent world before the flood. But he didn't want everything he had created to be destroyed, so he told Noah to build the ark to save representatives of each kind of land animal. Representatives of ocean animals were able to make it on their own. At least that's the way I see it from a Back to Genesis perspective.
0: If you would like to learn more about science from a Christian perspective, please visit us on the web at www.icr.org. That's www.icr.org.

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1: What is heaven? 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
3: Mine was a broken home, so instead of a dad, I had freedom growing up. My gambling started with pitching pennies. I wanted to win so badly I practiced constantly and won frequently. At 15, I started drinking, which led to stealing, assault, and some jail time. I was steered to a mentor who influenced me to go to college. My grades earned me scholarships, but I preferred to spend my time in college gambling, first poker, then pool. After a year and a half of study and a suspension for gambling, I quit to make my living playing pool. I had backers who set me up in towns where I wasn't known. I played more than 2,400 games during that time. I worked a real job, but hustled in my free time. When I met and married Karen, she understood my addiction. In my real job, I worked with some men who were different, especially one man who read the Bible at lunchtime. I invited him to our house, and he talked for several hours about sin separating us from God. He read us verses that told how Jesus died for our sins to give us eternal life with God. Then he prayed for us. The next time he visited, he talked about heaven and hell. I began to think about those things, about how much I stood to lose without Christ. Driving along the highway one day, I prayed and asked God to save me. When I went home and told my wife, she prayed for salvation too. Within a week, my addiction to gambling was gone. A week after that, God cleaned up the rest of my life. I'm Bob Logan, and I am truly a new creature in Christ. Because if the Son therefore shall make you free, you shall be free indeed.
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4: Back to Genesis with Dr. John Morris, scientist with the Institute for Creation Research. Dr. Morris, any new dinosaurs found lately?
5: Oh yes, Chris, there's always something new. Recently, a fossil found in South Dakota was concluded to be a horse-sized dinosaur with spikes on its head, quite different from other individual species. Evolutionists really didn't know what to do with it and felt that it messed up the dinosaur family trees. Certain dinosaur individuals were somewhat different from each other, yet they still may have been related. However, I think the basic categories of dinosaurs were not related. As with all fossils, there's no evidence that these basic categories evolved one from another. The missing links are still missing. That's because evolution is wrong. Evolution didn't happen. Now, creation of each animal type after its kind did happen, and that happened back in Genesis.
4: To find out more about creation science, visit us on the web at www.icr.org. That's www.icr.org.

When you're feeling down, like the whole world is against you, be of good cheer, because the Anchor is here. We play Christian music that uplifts your spirit. So keep it locked to Anchor Radio.

Matthew chapter 11, verse 11b says, "He that is least in the kingdom of heaven is greater than John the Baptist." This verse puzzled me for a long time, but I think I finally figured out what it means. He that is least in the kingdom of heaven is greater than John. How can anyone be greater than John, who has been in heaven for almost 2 millennia? How can anyone be greater than the one whom Jesus said that there hath not risen a greater than John the Baptist? I mean, we can't be more saved than John was. We can't be more forgiven than John was. We can't be more of a child of God than John was. Here's what it means. It means to be more extreme. The one who is least in

John chapter 7, verse 53, and chapter 8, verse 1. And every man went unto his own house, Jesus went unto the Mount of Olives. Every word in the Bible was divinely inspired. The Bible says that the very words were God-breathed. Then, God supervised the preservation and translation of his word into hundreds of different languages. However, the chapter and verse divisions came years after the translation into English. They are not inspired. They're very helpful in most cases, but there's nothing sacred about the chapter and verse division. Here, John chapter 7 ends with the words, "And every man went unto his own house." Well, it's easy enough. I get that. After church, everybody went home. But the thought continues. Everyone else went to their own house, and Jesus went to sleep on the ground under the olive trees. Are you in the lower economic tiers of society? Cheer up, my brother. Jesus understood doing without. John 7:53 through 8:1. And every man went unto his own house. Jesus went unto the Mount of Olives. Something to think about.

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1: Everybody fails now and then. I failed continuously and miserably, thanks to alcohol. Two neighbors taught me to drink, and in no time I was addicted, because the bottle was a crutch against my insecurity. One night in a drunken fog, I walked into a little church where I heard music. When the altar call was given, I knelt and asked Christ to come into my heart. I stood up sober and with the desire for alcohol gone. I found a good job and even began witnessing on the street. My downfall came through a woman who knew me. She invited me home and offered me wine along with herself. The Bible says that when desire is conceived, it gives birth to sin, and when sin is full grown, it gives birth to death, the death of my witness. I became worse than I had ever been before. I drank my way through a merchant marine tour. I slept in places where rats crawled over me and was ashamed to be seen in public. One night I stumbled into a church and a man helped me to get to a hospital. When I was well, I went to church where I met my wife. Did I fail again? Yes, briefly, when a neighbor offered me a beer while I was suffering from arthritis. But God worked through my wife to bring me back quickly, and He has faithfully kept me sober since, more than 30 years. I'm James Lewis, and Jesus is faithful and true. He set me free of my thirst for alcohol, and He'll help you triumph over whatever has you bound. Because if the Son, therefore, shall make you free, you shall be free indeed.
0: If you would like to be free from the weight of sin by accepting Jesus Christ as Lord and Savior, call 1-888-NEED-HIM right now. 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
1: Did you know that going to church is very important? 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Here we go. 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You need to bring money for Jesus, a visitor, yourself, and your Bible.
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1: My name is Linda, and I was born in Korea in 1971. All I remember of life with mother was strange men who visited the women who worked for her. Someone took me to church once, and I heard about God, who loved me. But my mother didn't love me. She sold me to strange woman when I was 7. From there, I was given or sold to rich family. But I didn't live up to their expectations, and they left me at orphanage a few months later. When I was 10, American family adopted me. I tried to do well in school, and they treated me very well, even bought me piano and provided music lessons. But part of me resented them. Part of me wanted to lash out and hurt. I began to steal and lie. I fought with my adopted sister, and one day during fight, I became unglued and broke many things. My family called police, who sent me to psychiatric hospital. In time, I realized that my anger stemmed from sexual abuse when I was a child. I stayed at Pacific Garden Mission when I left psychiatric hospital. I was 18 and wild, but people at Mission loved me and shared love of Christ with me. I talked with counselor who helped me to pray, asking God's forgiveness because Jesus paid penalty for my sins. It wasn't easy to overcome anger and bitterness of past, but God has done wonderful work in my heart and life. I praise Jesus every day for giving me hope and new life. If the Son therefore shall make you free, you shall be free indeed.
0: If you would like to be free from the weight of sin by accepting Jesus Christ as Lord and Savior, call 1-888-NEED-HIM right now. 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

get to know the Lord Jesus Christ and why he came into this world. Hear the words that Christ himself spoke regarding his kingdom and how we can all join him for eternity. 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

0: Back to Genesis with Dr. John Morris, geologist and president at the Institute for Creation Research. Dr. Morris, what is the latest on Hobbit Man, the supposedly human fossil found in Indonesia?
1: Chris, there are many interpretations of these strange fossils. Some have called them dwarf humans. Others consider them diseased. Some have called them chimps. Even the descriptions of the fossils vary. But now things are becoming clearer. These individuals, whatever they were, lack a human chin structure and had long arms typical of chimps. And that's what I think they are, an extinct variety of chimp and not humans. It's only a desire to place man in with the apes that makes people propose such a thing. And that's the point, Chris. Apes are apes and humans are humans. There are varieties among each, but they're separate. And they've been that way ever since, back in Genesis.
0: Thanks, Dr. Morris. For more information, visit us on the web at icr.org. I'm Chris O'Brien. Thanks for tuning in.
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3: God has a plan for your life. Romans 12, 1 and 2 says, I beseech you therefore, brethren, by the mercies of God, that ye present your bodies a living sacrifice, holy, acceptable unto God, which is your reasonable service. And be not conformed to this world, but be ye transformed by the renewing of your mind, that ye may prove what is that good and acceptable and perfect will of God. God has a will or a wish for your life. God created you to do something that only you can do. The Bible says in Jeremiah 1:5, before I formed thee in the belly, I knew thee. And before thou camest forth out of the womb, I sanctified thee, and I ordained thee a prophet unto the nations. Now, before you were ever born, God had a plan for your life. You see, you're special to God. You're very special. What are you going to do with the life that God has given you? You were created for the Lord. There's something that only you can do. God created you with a plan in mind. You're very special to God. God has a plan for your life.

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1: The shadow of death hung over my life for years, and I fled in fear to drugs and alcohol, parties and men. I was living with my alcoholic mother, and I already had a baby out of wedlock. When I was 19, Mama died. By then, I also had a son. I was also raising my cousin's baby girl, Chrissy. As a teenager, my daughter followed in my footsteps and made me a grandmother, so I was taking care of that child, too. One day, a preacher came to the door and wanted us to attend church. I sent the children, who loved it. But when I learned Chrissy was praying for me at church, I stopped sending him. 2 years later, we moved, and that same pastor came around, so I let the children go again. Then a friend's grandchild died in an accident. Attending that funeral, I was horrified at all the grave markers. The shadow of death was oppressive that day as we waited in a procession of more than a dozen funerals. I was so shaken, I went to church the next day. How could God love someone like me? I kept asking. But a woman at church described how she had been a drunk and a drug user until Jesus saved her. I was high on pot that night, so I returned on New Year's Eve at their invitation to see if their love was real. It was. I called on the Lord, and He answered, forgiving my sins and giving me eternal life. I'm Betty Cherry, and I've taken everyone I know to church because I want them to be free, too. Free of the shadow of death. And if the Son, therefore, shall make you free, you shall be free indeed.
0: If you would like to be free from the weight of sin by accepting Jesus Christ as Lord and Savior, call 1-888-NEED-HIM right now. Free Indeed is a production of Pacific Garden Mission, Chicago, Illinois, 60605. 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

0: Genesis 22:14, the Bible says, "And Abraham called the name of that place Jehovah Jireh. As it is said to this day, in the mount of the Lord it shall be seen." Jehovah Jireh means Jehovah will provide. Our God provides for his people what they need. He provides what we need in his Son, Jesus Christ. By nature, I am wretched and miserable and poor and blind and naked. But Jesus is my peace. Ephesians 2:14 says, "For he is our peace, who hath made both one, and hath broken down the middle wall of partition between us, having abolished in his flesh the enmity, even the law of commandments contained in ordinances, for to make in himself of twain one new man, so making peace." There is a great wall that is built between the sinner and God, a great separation. That separation is because of enmity, a hostility between God and sin. This does not cause a problem for God, but it does create a huge problem for us. But there's good news. Isaiah 59:1 says, "Behold, the Lord's hand is not shortened that it cannot save, neither his ear heavy that it cannot hear. But your iniquities have separated between you and your God, and your sins have hid his face from you that he will not hear." It's not that God is not able to save us, but we are not at peace with God because of the sin that separates us. How can man have peace with God? How can that sin be taken out of the way that separates us? Jesus. Jesus is our peace. His body took all of the wrath of God. Our punishment was meted out in him. And the enmity, God's hostility, has been removed. We can now have peace with God. We needed peace, and God provided Jesus Christ, our peace.
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2: 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Oh.

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But as he heard her joyful story, his sorrow could not stay. His hope.

0: Back to Genesis with Dr. John Morris, creation scientist and author at the Institute for Creation Research. Dr. Morris, what are Saturn's rings like?
1: Chris, Saturn's rings are beautiful precision rings circling that planet. They're absolutely beautiful, seen either on a photograph or through a telescope. Sometimes they look like grooves on a phonograph record, but close examination reveals something else. One of the rings is thin and braided and kinky, a tightly wound spiral. This structure is thought to be caused by some tiny moon crisscrossing the ring, but this couldn't happen for very long without totally disrupting the rings, and thus destroying the groove appearance that we see. Chris, it looks for all the world like Saturn's rings aren't that old. They look like they were created recently, just like it says back in Genesis.
0: Thanks, Dr. Morris. If you'd like to go back to Genesis, visit us on the web at www.icr.org. That's www.icr.org.

Proverbs chapter 15, verse 23. A man hath joy by the answer of his mouth, and a word spoken in due season, how good is it? Learn what to say and when to say it. Study situations, especially when you blow it. Become a craftsman with your words. Sometimes our words must build another person. Become an oral contractor. Sometimes our words must heal those who are suffering from the cutting blows of a cruel world. Become a verbal family doctor. Sometimes our words must instruct those who would like to know but simply do not. Become an articulating professor. And sometimes our words must discipline those who know better. Become a speaking rod. Something to think about.

0: Chapter 8. Now, as touching things offered unto idols, we know that we all have knowledge. Knowledge puffeth up, but charity edifieth. And if any man think that he knoweth anything, he knoweth nothing yet as he ought to know. But if any man love God, the same is known of him. As concerning therefore the eating of those things that are offered in sacrifice unto idols, we know that an idol is nothing in the world, and that there is none other God but one. For though there be that are called gods, whether in heaven or in earth, as there be gods many and lords many, but to us there is but one God, the Father, of whom are all things, and we in him, and one Lord Jesus Christ, by whom are all things, and we by him. Howbeit, there is not in every man that knowledge. For some with conscience of the idol unto this hour eat it as a thing offered unto an idol, and their conscience being weak is defiled. But meat commendeth us not to God. For neither if we eat are we the better, neither if we eat not are we the worse. But take heed, lest by any means this liberty of yours become a stumbling block to them that are weak. For if any man see thee, which hast knowledge, sit at meat in the idol's temple, shall not the conscience of him which is weak be emboldened to eat those things which are offered to idols, and through thy knowledge shall the weak brother perish, for whom Christ died? But when ye sin so against the brethren, and wound their weak conscience, ye sin against Christ. Wherefore, if meat make my brother to offend, I will eat no flesh while the world standeth, lest I make my brother to offend.
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2: Arrogance often conceals insecurity, at least in my case that was true. My parents seemed very proud of me, and I was proud of me too. They tried sending my brother and me to church, but I worshipped only two things, sports and myself. When some classmates at school tried to humble me with mockery, I just changed friends. I joined the Navy and became a member of the nuclear submarine crew. And in no time, the crew was as annoyed at my arrogance as my high school classmates had been. They ignored me, and I was miserable. Ashore again, a Christian shipmate invited me to share his condo when I told him I was a Christian. But on Sunday morning, I always went to the beach, and on prayer meeting night, I was in a nightclub. And in no time at all, he invited me to move. Without telling anyone, I began going to a little church on Sunday nights. But I wasn't ready to accept Christ as my Savior because I didn't believe in the resurrection. Someone suggested I ask Christ to make himself known to me, and I did. The next day I played tennis, something that always brought my temper to a boil. But that day I had such peace that I never lost my temper. I knew Christ had answered my prayer and revealed himself in a unique way. That Sunday I went forward and made public my acceptance of Jesus as my Savior. I'm Eric Armstrong. Jesus set me free of anger and arrogance. And if the Son therefore shall make you free, you shall be free indeed.
1: If you would like to be free from the weight of sin by accepting Jesus Christ as Lord and Savior, call 1-888-NEED-HIM right now. 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

God hates booze. Proverbs 20 verse 1 says, "Wine is a mocker, strong drink is raging, and whosoever is deceived thereby is not wise." God hates booze. Proverbs 23:29 says, "Who hath woe? Who hath sorrow? Who hath contentions? Who hath babbling? Who hath wounds without cause? Who hath redness of eyes? They that tarry long at the wine, they that go to seek mixed wine, look not thou upon the wine when it is red, when it giveth his color in the cup, when it moveth itself aright. At the last it biteth like a serpent and stingeth like an adder. Thine eyes shall behold strange women, and thine heart shall utter perverse things." Liquor, alcohol, beer, wine, whiskey, wine coolers, these are all booze. Booze is bad. Booze is evil. Booze wrecks lives and destroys families. Did you know God hates booze? God says only fools drink booze. God says we aren't even to look at it. When Jesus turned the water into wine, he didn't make liquor or booze. He made grape juice that didn't have any alcohol in it. God hates liquor. God hates booze. Fools drink booze.

0: Back to Genesis with Dr. John Morris, Noah's Ark researcher at the Institute for Creation Research. Dr. Morris, were dinosaurs on board Noah's Ark?
1: I think they were, Chris, although the Bible doesn't specifically mention them. But it does say that two of every kind of land-dwelling, air-breathing animal had to be represented on board Noah's Ark. There was plenty of room on board Noah's Ark. There's only been a few dozen basic categories of dinosaurs ever identified. And on average, their size was something like a horse, so there was certainly enough room. Some of the adult dinosaurs were absolutely huge, but the largest brachiosaur would not be the one chosen to ride on board the ark, but rather a young, strong one, smaller and easier to handle. No, Chris, the Bible story of Noah's Ark and Noah's flood makes perfectly good scientific sense. Dinosaurs were on board Noah's Ark, but have died out since. At least that's the way I see it from a Back to Genesis perspective.
0: For more on creation, visit our website at www.icr.org.

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All scripture portions are from the King James Version of the Bible. And now, today's proverb. Today's Light for Your Pathway comes from Proverbs chapter 31. The words of King Lemuel, the prophecy that his mother taught him. What, my son, and what the son of my womb, and what the son of my vows? Give not thy strength unto women, nor thy ways to that which destroyeth kings. It is not for kings, O Lemuel, it is not for kings to drink wine, nor for princes strong drink, lest they drink and forget the law and pervert the judgment of any of the afflicted. Give strong drink unto him that is ready to perish, and wine unto those that be of heavy hearts. Let him drink and forget his poverty and remember his misery no more. Open thy mouth for the dumb in the cause of all such as are appointed to destruction. Open thy mouth, judge righteously, and plead the cause of the poor and needy. Who can find a virtuous woman? For her price is far above rubies. The heart of her husband doth safely trust in her, so that he shall have no need of spoil. She will do him good and not evil all the days of her life. She seeketh wool and flax, and worketh willingly with her hands. She is like the merchant's ships. She bringeth her food from afar. She riseth also while it is yet night, and giveth meat to her household and a portion to her maidens. She considereth a field and buyeth it. With the fruit of her hand she planteth a vineyard. She girdeth her loins with strength, and strengtheneth her arms. She perceiveth that her merchandise is good, her candle goeth not out by night. She layeth her hands to the spindle, and her hands hold the distaff. She stretcheth out her hand to the poor, yea, she reacheth forth her hands to the needy. She is not afraid of the snow for her household, for all her household are clothed with scarlet. She maketh herself coverings of tapestry, her clothing is silk and purple. Her husband is known in the gates, when he sitteth among the elders of the land. She maketh fine linen and selleth it, and delivereth girdles unto the merchant. Strength and honor are her clothing, and she shall rejoice in time to come. She openeth her mouth with wisdom, and in her tongue is the law of kindness. She looketh well to the ways of her household, and eateth not the bread of idleness. Her children arise up and call her blessed, her husband also, and he praiseth her. Many daughters have done virtuously, but thou excellest them all. Favor is deceitful, and beauty is vain. But a woman that feareth the Lord, she shall be praised. Give her of the fruit of her hands. Let her own works praise her in the gates. We trust that the power of God's Word on today's edition of Light for Your Pathway was a blessing. Tune in again to Light for Your Pathway.

0: Back to Genesis with Dr. John Morris, creation scientist with the Institute for Creation Research. Dr. Morris, is it true that pets can improve our health?
1: Chris, ask any pet lover and they'll answer yes. And now science backs up their claims. Evidence shows that owning dogs and cats lowers stress and blood pressure and cholesterol levels. Studies even show a higher survival and recovery rate for pet owners who suffer from heart attacks or strokes. One reason for this may be because of the happiness they bring to some people. The Book of Psalms tells us that a merry heart does good like a medicine, and our furry and feathered friends often bring great joy. Chris, pet lovers can be thankful to the Creator who graciously gave them to us back in Genesis.
0: Thanks, Dr. Morris. For more information, you can find us on the web at www.icr.org. That's www.icr.org. For the Institute for Creation Research, I'm Chris O'Brien.
2: Matthew 13:16 says, "But blessed are your eyes, for they see, and your ears, for they hear." I would rather live in the 21st century and to read my Bible than to have lived back in Bible days, seeing the action unfold in front of me. How about you? Did you ever realize that we're more blessed than these people in the Bible? Here's why. Number one, it's written down for us, which 2 Peter says is better. And number two, we get to go over and over and over it. Think of this. What if the Apostle John was sick on the day of the Sermon on the Mount? He never could have relived that, but we get to go over and over and over it. What if Peter was daydreaming during a lesson? He'd lost that moment, whereas we get to read it when we're at our freshest. God is so good to us to give us His perfect word that we can refer to it any time, day or night. Praise God for your Bible. Now, go read it! Something to think about.

0: In Genesis 22:14, the Bible says, "And Abraham called the name of that place Jehovah Jireh. As it is said to this day, in the mount of the Lord it shall be seen." Jehovah Jireh means Jehovah will provide. Our God provides for his people what they need. He provides what we need in his Son, Jesus Christ. By nature, I am wretched and miserable and poor and blind and naked, but Jesus is my sacrifice. Hebrews 9:14 says, "How much more shall the blood of Christ, who through the eternal Spirit offered himself without spot to God, purge your conscience from dead works to serve the living God?" For so many years, the Jewish people had to offer sacrifices to God. From their flocks, they would take a lamb, and its blood would be spilt out and offered to God to make atonement for their sins. These sacrifices, in and of themselves, could not save. They only represented a sacrifice that could save. They were symbolic of God providing a covering for their sin, the blood of the innocent, righteous blood, hiding the sinfulness of the sinner. All of us, conceived in sin, having in us the sin nature passed to us from our father Adam, were doomed to an eternity of separation from God in the lake of fire, prepared for the devil and his angels. Our only hope was a sacrifice acceptable unto God. Only a sacrifice of a perfect, spotless, sinless lamb would do. That lamb came, the Lamb of God, whom John the Baptist testified of, takes away the sins of the world. Abraham, when asked by his son Isaac, as they walked up Mount Moriah with the wood and fire, about the lamb that was missing, replied. The Bible says, "And Abraham said, My son, God will provide himself a lamb for a burnt offering." So they went, both of them, together. A sacrifice was provided by God that day, which kept Isaac alive. We needed a sacrifice, and God provided Jesus Christ, our sacrifice.
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2: Well, wife, I've found the model church and a worship there. Today, it made me think of the good old times before my hair was gray. The meeting house was finer built than they were years ago. But then I found when I went in, it was not built for show. The usher did not set me down away back by the door. He knew that I was old and deaf, and he saw that I was poor. He must have been a Christian man. He led me boldly through the long aisle of that crowded church, and he found me a pleasant pew. I wished you'd heard the singing, wife. It had the old-time ring. The preacher said with trumpet voice, "Let all the people sing." Old Coronation was the tune. The music upward rolled till I thought I heard the angel choir strike all the harps of gold. My deafness seemed to melt away.

I tell you, wife, it did me good to sing that old hymn once more. I felt like some wrecked mariner who gets a glimpse of shore. I almost want to lay aside this old weather-beaten form and anchor in the blessed port forever from the storm. 'Twas not a flowery sermon, wife, just simple gospel truth. It fitted humble men like me. It suited hopeful youth to win immortal souls to Christ. 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He talked not of himself or creed, but Jesus crucified.

0: 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The Anchor is Jesus Ministries is a ministry of the Berean Bible Baptist Church, Echoland. 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
1: Now the Bible says in Romans 1:16, "For I am not ashamed of the gospel of Christ, for it," that's the gospel, "is the power of God unto salvation." Now, I want to find out what the gospel is, because whatever the gospel is, that's what gets folks saved. Now, the Bible plainly says in 1 Corinthians 15 that the gospel is three things. It's the death, the burial, and the resurrection. That means if somebody believes that Jesus died for their sins, was buried, and 3 days later rose again from the dead, that's what gets them saved. So the gospel's three things. Are you ready? Can you say it with me? It's the death, the burial, and the resurrection. That's the gospel. It's three things: the death, the burial, and the resurrection.
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3: Hello, my dear friend. Thank you for joining me here in the broadcast today. Matthew chapter 27 is where my Bible is open. Matthew 27, join me there if you would, please. We would like to continue our study in this chapter, which displays the arrest, displays the trial, and moves to the crucifixion of the Lord Jesus Christ. Today we're going to deal with the soldiers that Christ was handed to and that took him to the cross. Let me ask a question of you. What's your opinion about those soldiers? Yes, those soldiers that brutalized the Lord Jesus Christ. I'm not talking about what they did when they got to Calvary's Hill. What was your view and what's your opinion of the soldiers before they got there and what they did with Jesus? Well, I'm sure you probably have a view, but may I politely ask you to rethink your view? I would like you to take a fresh view of these soldiers today and see them today as servants of God. You say, "Brother Mark, are you serious?" I am absolutely serious. I want you to see the soldiers as servants of God. Let's talk about that today here in Bible Tract Echoes. As your Bible is open there, I have in my hand one of the gospel tracts that we publish here and that I would like to give to you along with the rest of those that are in our sample packet of all of our English tracts. I say

0: Back to Genesis with Dr. John Morris, geologist and president at the Institute for Creation Research. Dr. Morris, today's question, the Ice Age, did it really occur?
1: Yes, indeed it did, Chris. We have a lot of evidence that the Ice Age started soon after Noah's flood. The once stable created Earth was thrown into such imbalance by the Great Flood that it took several hundred years for it to settle back down into its current conditions. During this period of instability, the polar ice caps built up. The primary cause of the Ice Age was greater evaporation from the warm flood oceans in the years following the flood, causing greater precipitation and ice buildup. Job, the oldest book in the Old Testament, mentions ice and snow over and over again. Evidently, Job knew about the ice up in Europe, even though it didn't cover his area. The Ice Age is a very important part of creation thinking. It fits the Back to Genesis data.
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2: 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Find out next on today's Creation Moment. And now, here's our Creation Moment host, Ian Taylor.
3: What do professional meteorologists think about claims that the Earth is undergoing a greenhouse effect because of man's activities? Scientific opinion is growing that there is nothing to the idea that the Earth is either warming or in danger of warming under the proposed influence of the greenhouse effect. More in the scientific community are also becoming increasingly outspoken in their opposition to the false science used to support the idea that man's activities are causing the Earth to become warmer. The Gallup poll recently interviewed a cross-section of members of the American Geophysical Union and the American Meteorological Society. Do these scientists, who should know better than anyone else, think that the greenhouse effect is something to fear? According to the poll, less than half, 41%, think that there is scientific evidence for global warming. However, 70% thought that the scientific work supporting the greenhouse conclusions is fair to poor. So it is not true that all scientists accept the idea that greenhouse warming is going on. Less than half of the professional meteorologists believe that it's happening, and most suspect the quality of the scientific work supporting ideas about greenhouse warming. While Christians favor good stewardship of our resources, we need not fear the destruction of our planet, as do the unbelievers. Christ clearly tells us that Christians will be here to greet him when he returns.
2: 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And be sure to join us next time for another Creation Moment, proclaiming evidence of God's truth.